0: Dr. John Deloney, and we are taking your calls at 888-825-5225. First up, we have William in Houston. Hi, William. Welcome to the show.
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2: Fox News, I'm Tom Graham. U.S. military launching a 13th night of attacks aimed at Iran. President Trump says leaders there are not ready to negotiate.
3: They would like to do something, but I say they're not ready yet. They need more of the same.
2: Now, the Pentagon says the latest strikes are aimed at degrading Iran's ability to attack commercial shipping. Today, the House passing a resolution to halt the war in Iran.
4: The House voting to shackle the president and end the fighting. Four Republicans joined all Democrats to halt the conflict. The president's supporters claim the vote undercuts American forces.
2: Fox's Chad Perger on the measure failed in the Senate. Consumers already feeling pinched since the start of the Iran war may be feeling more pain after oil prices pushed past $100 a barrel today. The elevated price reaching a marked turn from falling oil prices when hostilities between the U.S. and Iran eased in June. 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
1: 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Tonight, partly cloudy with a low of 58. For tomorrow, partly sunny with a high of 81. Tomorrow night, mostly cloudy with a low of 62. 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
12: Tonight, partly cloudy with a low of 58. For tomorrow, partly sunny with a high of 81. Tomorrow night, mostly cloudy with a low of 62. 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
13: Good. I am 28 years old. I recently just bought my first house, and it's overwhelmingly stressful for me. There's been some problems that popped up, and I just didn't expect to have this much stress, like to the point where I can't sleep, the point where I had to go get medication from the doctor. And I'm just really considering selling the house and going back to apartment living where I was stress-free and to not have this weight of a house you know, on me right now.
14: Bro.
13: I just don't know what to do.
14: You just walked through the first chapter of my anxiety book. I've been there. Exact same spot. So help me. If you think about your fear and your anxiousness globally, distill it down for me. Be very specific. Give me two or three or four things that are keeping you up at night.
13: So there, when I first moved into the house, I noticed there was mold in the basement and other parts of the house.
14: Did you have the house inspected?
13: It was not inspected. No.
15: Oh.
14: Oh no.
15: Well, geez. Okay. Yep.
13: But there's some good news actually. I noticed mold in the basement. It was pretty bad in the basement. But I contacted the seller, who agreed to pay for the remediation of the basement. Actually, so that wow. The basement is now cleaned and remediated, and he paid for it fully. He didn't have to, but he did. So I was really lucky with that.
14: Yeah, you don't hear that very often. That's still pretty great.
13: I just feel like there's still, like, I just have this, like, thing in the back of my head where I think there's, like, mold everywhere, and it's behind the walls, and I'm just not noticing it. And I feel like I have a scratchy throat all the time, but maybe it's just because I'm so paranoid and stressed.
14: Yeah. Where else besides your house, where else are you a generally anxious guy? What other things keep you up at night?
13: In terms of the house?
14: Nope. Take house off the table.
13: Okay. I'm a very indecisive person, so okay. I stress about a lot of, like, any major decision. I wait till the last minute to make it, and then I feel like I regret it.
14: Okay. Give me another one.
13: I'm not really stressed about my job at all, but so that's good. But
14: what's the state of your relationships? Okay.
13: I have good family, parents are alive, healthy. I just recently am in a relationship with someone, that, you know, in the past month, so that's going well.
14: So when you hear the story in your head that you make bad choices, that you're going to make a wrong choice, that you're going to screw this up again, whose voice is that? Because it didn't start in your head. Whose voice are you beginning to repeat in your own words?
13: I don't know what your question is actually.
14: So when you're indecisive, right? Should I do this or should I buy this car, the red car or the green car? Well, if I buy the green car, it's going to have this many miles. And if I buy this car, the wheels may fall off. And then you buy the red car and you're like, man, I should have bought the green car. Underneath that narrative is a story running through your veins that you don't make good choices. Or that there's always going to be another shoe that drops. Or you didn't plan right.
13: Yeah.
14: Whose voice is that?
13: Yeah.
14: Who told you that story?
13: I don't know. I guess it feels like it comes from me, myself, that I'm just not.
14: Okay.
13: You know, even if I make a decision, I regret the decision, and then okay. I'm just super indecisive. But that's I've known that about myself for a while.
14: Okay. That's where I want you to sit down with a licensed mental health professional and walk through it, and not sit down and say, I am anxious and indecisive and I want to talk about it. I want you to sit down with a therapist and say, I've struggled with indecisiveness and with a meta narrative in my life that I'm probably going to screw up the next thing. And I want to be free from that on the other side of it. And any licensed professional should be able to walk you through that, because there's some pretty simple action steps in a therapeutic setting to walk somebody through that. I've been there. I've been on the other side of it. Okay. And also, when I found myself in your exact situation, we don't have mold as much in Texas, but we had different stuff. Part of my panic that I had all the time, 24/7, was I had put my family in a really financially precarious situation, because we had six figures of student loans. We had two car payments. We had credit cards, and we had this house on top of all of it.
15: Yeah. Michael, what's your financial situation?
13: So currently I make, like $75,000 a year in IT job. I actually just got, because I was a bit so stressed out the past month. So I actually just applied and I got a job, making like $100,000. So I start that in like 3 weeks. So that kind of helps me a lot to.
15: Okay. What kind of debt do you have?
13: About the financial situation. I don't have any credit card debt. I have both my cars are paid off. I just have student loans about $35,000 maybe.
15: Okay. Do you have cash in the bank saved?
13: Yeah, about $8,000 in the bank.
15: In the bank. Okay. And how much did this house cost?
13: $270,000
15: Okay. How much did you put down?
13: I was a first-time home buyer, so I put down a minimum, which was like 2.5%, I think.
15: Okay.
13: But I did get a grant for $15,000 that covered pretty much all the closing costs and my...
15: Sure. So I think just a couple of learnings, Michael, going forward, that part of your stress is caused by you don't have a ton of cash in the bank that can help maybe mitigate if there was a massive mold problem, right? Or whatever it looks like. You still have student loan debt. You put down not a ton, right? We would say at least 5% if you're a first-time home buyer on our end. So you did even less than that. Everything is a little bit out of order, and then you didn't do an inspection, which now you've learned your lesson on that.
13: Yeah.
15: So there's some lessons to be learned, and it's been done, and you're doing this a little out of order. So a couple of things to do just to create, for today's sake, some peace is I would hire a company to come in, test areas of your house, just so you know, is there mold everywhere? Is it just in my head, right? You can figure that out. And so go get some tests done, let them run the stuff in the vents. Like, you can figure out kind of where is the state of my house. My fear is this right here. I'm overthinking. I think I have a scratchy throat. I'm paranoid. Get it taken care of. Get the answer. And then from there, planning out, okay, if there is mold, I go down path A. If there's not, then there's plan B. But from a financial perspective, your number one goal is to get the student loan cleaned up. And I would do that within the next 9 months, especially with your new job, living on nothing. If the house does need repairs and things, like, put it in order and cash flow all of them. Because you will be more stressed, Michael, if you go deeper in debt or you go get a second mortgage or you take out a HELOC, right? And you keep adding on to your debt to fix this house. That's going to cause more and more stress. So I would get all the facts I could down on paper, prioritize them, and just start knocking them out. And again, I probably would not jump the boat right now and
14: sell the house.
15: I probably wouldn't, unless it's just absolutely falling apart. I don't know why you would, but I would stick in it a couple of years if you could. But now I think it's one of these things like, that was stupid. That was so stupid that I did X, Y, and Z, right? And we call it stupid tax around here. And say it out loud, and you learn from it. We've all done stupid stuff, made bad decisions. But I think clarifying those and seeing those is going to help you move forward. And I think some of this fear, too, I mean, I'm not a therapist, but is in your head. And I think you can get some of those answers.
14: You get some of those answers. Yeah,
15: so which is going to be helpful.
14: If you're financially precarious, your body's right to sound all your alarms. So don't try to silence those alarms. Like Rachel said, information will be your friend at this stage. So go get those facts. Go sit down with a counselor. And, yeah, if you can, stick it out.

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13: Tonight, partly cloudy with a low of 58. For tomorrow, partly sunny with a high of 81. Tomorrow night, mostly cloudy with a low of 62. 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
22: A time to kind of step away or step back to look at myself and look at what I've been doing and what I've done. And, you know, it was time, because, you know, you look at a lot of rock stars and musicians, artists, and just people, everyday people, you know, going through changes. We all go through changes. You know, it's really about the challenge, you know, for musicians to have a challenge to discover a new song or talk about something else or not playing the same song every day, you know. It's all about discovering something new to conquer. And so I discovered this in myself, not even just you know, looking at people in that way, just looking at myself. And I discovered that, you know, I need to challenge myself with this. And so that's what I'm doing with this record and bringing people together. And it's kind of in a fun way, but it's serious stuff we're messing with.
0: Yeah.
22: And how else to do it better than to do it musically?
1: Sure.
22: You know, yeah.
1: So the full length album is called Mental Health. It's released this week. You've got a special live stream performance coming up this Saturday, but it's a collaboration with Buckethead. Take me through how this came to be.
22: Well, actually, back in 1991, I cut Buckethead's first album, Buckethead Land, back in 1991, and we became real good friends with Bill Laswell as well. We recorded a group called Praxis, the Zillotron. We did some projects way back in the day, and so we always kept in touch. And we always were so much alike in how we thought, how we approached music, you know, and we were just like an odd couple. You know, we'd walk in restaurants and people would die laughing, fall on the ground, you know, and we would be dying laughing, too, because we know what they're laughing at, you know, because can you picture those two just walking into a regular restaurant, you know? And, you know, no instruments, just walking into, you know, in there to get some food, you know, or pulling up at the, what do you call drive through, you know, and watch people freak out. And so we had so much fun with that. And then I realized it was serious, you know, things were happening to us that we never, you know, never really dreamed of. And so I started to face it, and I started to realize things about myself that I wasn't aware of. And now I want to challenge that. And Buckethead, you know, he's in the same boat. We're both so much alike, you know, but people would never understand that, you know. So I wanted to do something that was entirely against the grain of how people thought about Bucket and how they thought about me. You know, because that's really what we're facing with this mental health thing. It's something you don't want to face, you know, but it's true. It's there, you know, and we have to deal with it.
1: And so the music came together. Did you guys sit down at the drive-thru and figure this out? Did you sit in the studio and just start rapping? How did this happen?
22: Okay, so, you know, we always been throwing music back and forth at each other, you know. So Bucket came in town and, you know, stayed here for a couple of weeks. And I'm in Cincinnati, Ohio, and we got the studio here at the on the property. And so, you know, he feels safe. I feel safe, and we really just vibe together. We get in the studio and vibe and come up with the basic tracks, you know, and then from there, you know, we do our different things, you know, and anytime we get a song that might fit the what we're really looking for, you know, then we throw it in the pot. And so out of about 50 songs, we came up with 16 that, you know, made the album. And so that's how we came up with it. And then these other artists and musicians that's on it, you know, we either, because everybody's on the road. Everybody, you know, this is the time where, you know, you can't hardly catch anybody, you know, free. And so, you know, I started this, when was it, in 2025. And so, you know, just reaching out, putting bugs in people's ear just to see if they were available. A lot of them wasn't available, but I could send the track to them and they can throw down on it. And that's what we wind up doing. Buckin and I put the basic tracks together, and then we, you know, reached out to people like Dennis Chambers, Adam Deutsch, and of lettuce, Robert Trujillo of Metallica, Billy Sheehan. You know, I wanted a whole batch of what do you call it, misfits. You know, and so that's what we got on this album. It's like a bunch of so-called misfits, but you know, they're the top of the world about what they do.
1: Well, and it's also so revealing about mental health, right? Each one of you, it seems like, suffers through this, struggles with it, finds peace through music, and through your collaboration, you're able to find some peace. And I think your goal, is it not, to other people who are suffering to listen to this music and sort of find some common ground together?
22: Yeah, that's exactly right. And not only that, you know, just because we're musicians don't mean regular people are not going through this. So, you know, you can use music, you can use meditation, you can use walking, running, whatever your thing is that you do, you know, take time away from it too, you know, because it's a good thing to take a break sometime, because a lot of times, you know, you just got so much going on, so much pressure, that you don't realize that, you know, you need a break. You know, we call it mental health check-in, you know. So, you know, you can go to the site bootsycollins.com.
1: bootsycollins.com.
22: Yeah, yeah.
1: All right, so let's bootsycollins.com. You've also got the live stream event this Saturday from 5 to 7, live music interviews. That's all available. And then, of course, you can see the song Mental Health on YouTube. And then, of course, where all music is found. Bootsy Collins, a collaboration with Buckethead. A couple more minutes with the legendary musician, Rock and Roll Hall of Famer, Bootsy Collins. When you were when you were at your zenith and you were playing the sold-out crowds and rocking out and funk music and James Brown and the crowds and the women and the celebrity and the stardom and all that.
22: I was out of my mind.
1: but did that clearly didn't help the mental health side of it, right? Because you were trying to live up to something you really didn't think you were. Take me through that for a moment.
22: Well, you know, if you don't experience the experience, you'll never get there. So if you ask me, you know, would I do it again? I would do it exactly the way it was done, because that's why we're talking right now. You know, I had to, you know, you got to realize that the experience is the key, you know, to where you're going to wind up to be. So, you know, I wouldn't take nothing, you know, over all those things I've been through, all those things I've seen, all those places I've been. I don't take that for granted, because if I hadn't have done that, I'd be just like everybody else, that, you know, you get to a point, you just jump off the bridge, you know, and that's not even an option that I even want to, you know, think about. So I have to find a way. You know, and people have to find a way, because there is a way. I mean, I'm a witness to that. You know, I want to be a model for that. You know, that people could look at and say, well, if that mother made it out of this mess, then I know I can make it. Mm-hmm. And so, you know, that's the thing that makes me feel good about this whole thing. Not that I made it through it, because I had no idea I was going to get through that. Every day, you know, is some other crap flying, you know. And so, you know, you have to continue to treat yourself, treat your mind, your mental health. You have to continue to treat it, not just with medication, but taking a break from all this mess, you know. And we have to encourage each other to do it.
1: Yeah, that's a great message. Bootsy Collins, the reason why you're doing this interview is because Buckethead rarely speaks, and he speaks with his guitar.
22: Yeah.
1: So that must have been some jam sessions for you and Buckethead to be talking solely through your guitars.
22: But, you know, the funny thing about it is we do we do talk, you know, and it's so funny because it's not just an act. It's for real, you know. I mean, you know, myself, I can, you know, I came up talking like, you know, I was the brother on the street rapping, you know, full of rap. You know, you couldn't shut me up, you know. So, you know, but Bucket is completely different, which is, for me, is great. That's what I need. I need a companion that don't have the same traits that I have, you know. And that way I can see through it. I can see, you know, myself better, you know, if I got somebody around me that's completely opposite, you know. And it, musically, we're in the same vein, but the way he grew up, you know, is different than the way I grew up. You know, I was out on the corner rapping while, you know, he was like hiding from people. Mm-hmm. You know, and so it's a different thing, but you don't, you know, like down a person for, because they don't do it like you do it.
1: Yeah.
22: You know, we got to learn how to, you know, let people be and let them do how they want to do. And then you do how you do. And then hopefully you can come through.
1: You embrace the differences. William Bootsy Collins, legendary Rock and Roll Hall of Famer. He reshaped the landscapes of funk, rock, R&B, hip-hop, you name it. He's been there. He's done it. He's a legendary Rock and Roll Hall of Famer, and he's out talking about his mental health as well as the mental health struggles he dealt with. His new full-length album is called Mental Health. It's a collaboration with Buckethead. It's released this week. He's got a live stream event Saturday night, July 25th from 5 to 7. You can find that on live stream. And, of course, Mental Health is out there. The album is just released this week. Bootsy Collins, what an honor. Thank you very much.
22: Thank you so much.
1: Keep talking. Keep telling your story because there are people out there who need to hear it, and you are helping people when you talk about your mental health struggles. It is an honor to talk to you, sir. Good luck down the road, and thank you for joining us.
22: Thank you so much. Have a good one.
1: You got it. America at Night. Back in a moment. Thank you, sir.
0: America at Night with McGraw-Milhaven, where the nation comes to talk.
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11: Tonight, partly cloudy with a low of 58. For tomorrow, partly sunny with a high of 81. Tomorrow night, mostly cloudy with a low of 62. 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
14: Pacific strikes. I'm Lee Silicera, Fox News. U.S. Central Command says day 13 of consecutive attacks on Iran has concluded, saying they targeted military command centers, drone storage facilities, communication networks, coast surveillance sites, and maritime capabilities. This coming after Iran's Revolutionary Guard threatened the U.K. U.S. jets have been using bases there during the campaign.
15: Britain's government responding quickly, saying the U.K. stands ready 24/7 to defend itself. Of course, those B-1 bombers now in use carry a huge conventional payload, 75,000 pounds of weapons. They can be refueled in the air. They don't have stealth capability, but when you control the skies, you don't need stealth, and that's the case for much of Iran at this point.
14: Fox's Steve Harrigan in Tel Aviv. Meanwhile, Yemen's Houthi rebels targeted a Saudi tanker in the Red Sea, prompting a warning from President Trump that U.S. forces will hit them if they do it again. This afternoon, the House passed another war powers resolution meant to stop the ongoing conflict with Iran.
16: Four House Republicans voted for the War Powers Resolution, which directs the president to remove U.S. armed forces from hostilities with Iran unless receiving congressional authorization. The four Republicans were Thomas Massie of Kentucky, Tom Barrett of Michigan, Pennsylvania Congressman Brian Fitzpatrick, and Warren Davidson of Ohio.
14: Fox's Jessica Rosenthal. The measure did not pass the Senate. Federal health officials are investigating a new outbreak involving the parasite Cyclospora.
17: The outbreak included 72 people as of Wednesday. The Food and Drug Administration has not yet identified which products are linked to the illnesses, and officials have not said where the cases are located, but the FDA has been testing lettuce samples from Taylor Farms. The food distributor voluntarily recalled 5-pound bags of shredded lettuce earlier this month. Now they've temporarily shut down a processing facility in central Mexico that has been allegedly linked to the outbreak.
14: Fox's John Saucier. 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
18: History isn't just in textbooks. 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
5: 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Tonight, partly cloudy with a low of 58. For tomorrow, partly sunny with a high of 81. Tomorrow night, mostly cloudy with a low of 62. 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
22: 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We don't always know how many people are listening, and sometimes you feel like, you know, hey, I'm putting this content out there for the universe, but I don't really know if people are enjoying it. I don't know if people are affected by it, whatever. And I just thought, what a cool thing for them to go, whoa, man, we got a winner on our hands here. To see all these thousands of kids showing up to that wanted to meet him. I thought that was a really neat story.
23: So when you grew up with Fred Rogers, right? You must have caught the tail end of Fred Rogers.
22: I did. You know what's funny? We watched it after school. My brother and me, we watched it after school. But I remember, God rest her soul, she's not alive anymore. But our next door neighbor would babysit us, and we'd want to watch Mr. Rogers. And she always thought he was a creep. She didn't want us to watch Mr. Rogers. And I always like, what do you mean, creep? But, you know, she was just crazy old lady. But anyway. We loved watching Mr. Rogers, and my favorite part, you know, and this just goes to me being a goofball. My favorite part wasn't the storylines or Mr. Rogers. I liked that little red trolley that went around everywhere. It was on the tracks, and that to me was. And so when I saw that in person, that was pretty cool. It was a real throwback to childhood. And so the trolley, if you watch the show again as a kid, or you knew your kids were watching it, you know, they've got that on display. They have all of his characters. There's one character, one puppet that was, and I believe it was supposed to be his sister, and it was Lady Elaine, and she was the one in a little red sweater, and she had she was as creepy looking in person as she was on the Mr. Rogers Neighborhood show. For anybody that's wanting to confirm that, I saw it up close in person. That to me was the only downside of that entire show. But yeah, so you can go to La Trobe and you can see the set piece, see the puppets and, you know, some of his sweaters that his mom. So, but then when you go into Pittsburgh, and it's an interesting transition because he would actually, as a kid, take the trolley into Pittsburgh. So that's where this whole trolley thing, you know, came in. Yeah. And so in Pittsburgh, one of the places that has some Mr. Rogers stuff is the Heinz History Center. And it's like their second or third floor. They have this huge layout devoted to Mr. Rogers. And so they have like the big castle that was, you know, on the show and some of the other big set pieces. And I don't know if you're familiar with Mr. Rogers or not, but, you know, they had Mr. McFeely was like the news. Yes. But yes, they had his bicycle, you know, that he used on the show. And it was really a neat way to kind of have a throwback to childhood.
23: Mr. McFeely. I mean, what were they thinking when they named the postman Speedy Delivery, Mr. McFeely? I'm not so sure that was the right answer. Tell the story, Bill Cleveland, BillOnTheRoad.com, of the layers of paint they would paint in the studio.
22: Yeah, this is really interesting. I was having a discussion with somebody there at the Fred Rogers Archives, and this gal mentioned that she had worked in the TV studio where they filmed. So it was a PBS affiliate there in Pittsburgh. And basically what they would do is they would film Mr. Rogers in the episodes in, I think, over the course of 2 days. And so the first day would be, let's just say it was, you know, the set where he's in his living room, and you see his kitchen and, you know, all that stuff. And then the next day would be the neighborhood of make-believe scenes where he's got all the set pieces up and he's doing the puppets and all of that. Well, apparently, you know, it was all done in one little studio. So after each taping, they would have to repaint the floor to make it look like, you know, one set or the other. So the gal said to me, she said one of the things that she thought about, because she was there, I guess, on the last day that they filmed. And she said she remembers just looking down at the floor and going, how many layers of paint are on this floor after 30 years or whatever it was of doing this show? Because that's how they did it. They just would paint, repaint. And I thought that was pretty neat.
23: I read that in your story, and I'm like, well, clearly he doesn't mean they repainted every single time they filmed. But yes, single time they filmed, they had to repaint the floor so they could get the same set every day. Well, that's a weird story. Okay, question from the text line, Bill Cleveland. Tell me about the sweater. Did it have any stains on it? Tell me about the famous sweater you saw in this place.
22: Yeah, no stains on the sweater, but the and it's not one sweater. They have a lot of his sweater. Well, I think all the sweaters he wore on the show were put together for him by his mom, and so he donated them all to, or I guess his archives donated them to. So, like, if you're in the Pittsburgh airport, they got a kiosk that has Mr. Rogers' sweater in it. If you go to the Smithsonian, the American History Museum at the Smithsonian in Washington, D.C., they've got one of his sweaters. And then they had some of the archives and the Heinz History Center, and I don't know, God only knows where else, the bus station, I don't know, wherever they have them. They're spread out all over Pittsburgh. But that was a big part of his show, was, you know, him changing in and out of those sweaters on the show. You know what they also had was the, the little bench that he sat in every time he'd walk in through the door and sit down and talk to the kids and change his shoes. And, but you know, what else are you going to do with all that stuff, huh?
23: Go back to Lady Elaine. She was a bit of a creeper. The puppet game on Mr. Rogers wasn't very strong. I mean, Sesame Street had the puppets down, but King Friday and the owl, I mean, and apparently he did all the voices too, I guess.
22: He did all of the voices. He also did all of the songs, and there's a great story. So first of all, like, you know, the piano that he used, it's not on public display, but it's there in the archives. They've saved it and restored it, and so that's cool that they have it. But he wrote all of his songs. He was a music major in college, so that was kind of his thing. And so he wrote all of the songs that were done on the show. And if I'm remembering correctly, when he was a kid, he had an interest in playing the piano, and his grandmother said, okay, we'll go down into Pittsburgh and we'll go to the piano store and you can pick out any piano you want. And the grandma had no idea that Fred was going to make a beeline to the most expensive Steinway piano that they had on display. And to her credit, she bought him the most expensive piano that they had on display. And he used it throughout his entire life to do all of those songs. So, yeah.
23: Yeah. What a great story. Did you ever see that movie? What was it? Mr. Rogers' Neighborhood with Tom Hanks?
22: You know,
23: it's called A Beautiful Day in the Neighborhood with Tom Hanks.
22: Yeah. I don't think I saw that one, but I did see the documentary where they interview his wife and different people who were on that crew. And if I remember correctly, a little piece of trivia, Michael Keaton was a stagehand on Mr. Rogers' Neighborhood when he was a kid. Actor Michael Keaton.
23: Yeah, interesting. The movie, A Beautiful Day in the Neighborhood, came from, I want to say, an Esquire magazine article from a guy named Tom Janot, who we had on the show a couple of months back, who has just written a book about his father. But he wrote this article about Fred Rogers, and it's the story of loosely based on this article. And Tom Hanks does a great job. I mean, it's a really interesting story. The article itself is fantastic because this Tom Janot is sort of this fast-paced, hip and happening journalist, and he gets sent to interview Fred Rogers, and like Fred Rogers totally breaks him down, and you know, Tom Janot starts crying about his mother and his father, and I mean, he just sort of became this journalist therapist, and they became very, very good friends. It's a wonderful, wonderful story in Esquire. But Fred Rogers, I mean, he was, it's almost hard to believe, just like your neighbor, right? It's hard to believe that somebody was actually that nice, but he was actually that nice.
22: Yeah, I mean, you know, in this day and age where people are on TV or in broadcasting or social media or whatever, and they put out this, you know, this impression to the public, and then you meet them in person and you're so let down because they're nowhere like, you know, what they appeared to be. And so this was a pretty rare instance where the guy was just the same way. And really cared about kids and cared about all of the, I mean, I saw the notes, you know, from some of these shows they showed me. And I mean, they were so particular and took so much time into all of these different, very important topics that they talked about on the show. And, so yeah, one of a kind.
23: I mean, you got it. You know, he dealt with kids who were handicapped. He dealt with kids whose parents had gotten divorced or passed away. I mean, you know, for a kid back in those days, he was the only one who was talking to those kids, you know, through some of these difficult situations. And so, you know, God bless the man. And great that Latrobe, Pennsylvania has embraced it. I'm sure people come from all over the world to go see the you know, Fred Rogers Museum or whatever it is.
22: Well, I mean, and it is it's a college, and so I have to actually scroll down on my own note. I can't remember the name of the – oh, here we go, the St. Vincent College. That's right.
23: Okay.
22: St. Vincent College there in Latrobe, and it's a free – you know, you can go into a free museum, and it's not huge, but, you know, they have this stuff there. And so, yeah, it's great that they saved that stuff. And, you know, again, just if you watch that stuff as a kid, you know, to be standing 2 feet – from that castle that you saw on TV all the time, you know, it's a neat thing and a great kind of childhood memory.
23: Bill Clevin, BillOnTheRoad.com. Where is the article? Is it up on Yahoo or can we find it on Bill on Road, BillOnTheRoad.com?
22: It's on Yahoo. So yeah, you just type in Bill on the Road, Mr. Rogers, it'll pop up.
23: There you go.
22: So now next week I'll be joining you. I'll be in Springfield, Missouri on Route 66. And I believe, if I'm not mistaken, 1 week from today, I will be swimming with sharks. So I can't wait to tell you about that at Wonders of Wildlife down in Springfield. I got that set up today. So,
23: all right. Well, we hope to talk to you next week. Maybe you'll be rushed to the hospital after swimming with the sharks.
22: Yeah, no, not on. You know what happened.
23: When you say swimming with the sharks, do you mean actual sharks or do you mean like radio management? What do you mean by sharks?
22: Oh, hey-o.
23: There you go. Ladies and gentlemen, Bill Clevin, BillOnTheRoad.com. Safe travel, safe swimming, and we'll keep our fingers crossed, say a prayer, and hopefully you join us next Thursday.
22: Yeah, pray hard, everybody.
23: Thanks, man. Good stuff. Bill Clevin, Bill's on the road in Latrobe, Pennsylvania. Next week, he's swimming with the sharks. America at Night, back in a moment.
0: Coming to you from the heart of the nation, this is America at Night with McGraw-Millhaven.
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5: Where America comes together for a nightly conversation. America at Night with McGraw-Milhaven.
23: All right, Iran, apparently, news coming in. Iran has rejected a ceasefire proposal from President Trump that was carried to the Iranians by the Iraqi prime minister who was in town earlier. The failed mediation effort came as President Trump is now threatening to escalate the war, and he's threatening to target Iran's infrastructure. The officials, who asked not to be identified because they were discussing sensitive national security issues, said the prime minister of Iraq, after the trip, followed the recent visit with Trump at the White House. And so he was the intermediary, and apparently whatever the deal was, it was rejected. That comes on the news that the 13th day, the 13th consecutive day of strikes in Iran has just concluded. Iranian officials rejected the ceasefire proposal carried to them by the leader of Iraq. And the explosions continued inside Iran. Iran apparently has retaliated with their missiles to Oman, the UAE, Qatar, and other neighboring states. That's going to do it for this hour. Open phones next hour, 1-844-2-McGraw. Our executive director is Alex Hinton. Our engineer tonight is Richard Good. I'm McGraw-Milhaven, and this is America at Night on Westwood One.
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12: 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Tonight, partly cloudy with a low of 58. For tomorrow, partly sunny with a high of 81. Tomorrow night, mostly cloudy with a low of 62.
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14: Another night of strikes. I'm Sue Guzman, Fox News. A new round of explosions reported across Iran as the U.S. launched a fresh wave of strikes. CENTCOM says the attacks, designed to further diminish threats to commercial shipping, are now complete.
15: The U.S. carries out a 13th consecutive night of strikes, with the U.S. warning that the IRGC-led government will suffer the consequences for its actions and those perpetrated by its proxies like the Houthis over in the Red Sea and elsewhere. Now, all of this is unfolding against the backdrop of the president warning of a return to full-scale operations and even worse against Iran as being strongly considered, and they're going to get it if they don't make a deal.
14: Well, Fox's Kevin Cork reporting, President Trump Thursday said he is weighing a massive attack on Iran bigger than anything we have had before. And President Trump's demanding Saudi Arabia normalize ties with Israel as part of a newly announced civilian nuclear deal.
0: An agreement allowing U.S. firms to develop a civilian nuclear program in Saudi Arabia is contingent on Saudi Arabia joining the Abraham Accords, White House Press Secretary Caroline Levitt says.
1: Look, this is a condition that the president has spoken about many times with our Gulf and Arab allies.
0: But that condition was not included when the agreement was announced by U.S. officials earlier this week.
1: The president is always the final deal maker, as you know, and this is something that he has mentioned on numerous occasions.
0: The Abraham Accords, created during President Trump's first term, expanded the number of Muslim-majority countries with diplomatic ties to Israel. At the White House, Jared Halpern, Fox News.
14: President Trump imposing new double-digit tariffs on dozens of U.S. trading partners as the clock runs out Friday. The U.S. is going to slap 10% to 12.5% taxes on imports from 60 countries, accounting for about 99% of U.S. imports. 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

0: American consumers.
1: The president says it's part of his new ratepayer protection plan that will lead to lower electric bills. New outbreak involving the diarrhea-causing parasite cyclospora.
2: The outbreak included 72 people as of Wednesday. The Food and Drug Administration has not yet identified which products are linked to the illnesses, and officials have not said where the cases are located. But the FDA has been testing lettuce samples from Taylor Farms. The food distributor voluntarily recalled 5-pound bags of shredded lettuce earlier this month. Now they've temporarily shut down a processing facility in central Mexico that has been allegedly linked to the outbreak. The CDC reported this week that people across 41 states have come down with a parasite. John Saucier, Fox News.
1: Health advisors giving narrow approval to a first round of peptides that are under review by the Food and Drug Administration.
3: The experts, by a narrow margin of 8-6 with one abstention, recommended easing restrictions on making some of the injectable synthetic peptides available. Peptides are used in wellness regimens to help in recovery from migraines and opioid addictions, among other health issues. Prior to the meeting, there was a development that may have driven the result. People linked to the peptide industry were added to the panel and supported the approval, while panel members with academic backgrounds mainly opposed them. The decision is not binding, but could prompt HHS Secretary Robert Kennedy Jr. to ultimately lift restrictions. Gernal Scott, Fox News.
1: I'm Sue Guzman. This is Fox News.
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7: Overnight, partly cloudy with a low of 58. For today, partly sunny with a high of 80. Tonight, mostly cloudy with a low of 62. For tomorrow, mostly sunny with a high of 85. 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
5: Yeah, sorry. Good evening. And I was just listening to your comments. I was just the Ken Paxton thing. Like, you said that Ken Paxton is registered in three districts. I don't know why you're so concerned with that. I mean, it's just, it's par for the course. You know, he's tripolar. So, you know, three different people vote in three different sections.
6: That's a good one.
5: Why are you Americans getting so, uptight? Let the guy go. I mean, if he's bipolar, let him vote in two districts, you know? All the merrier. If we're going to have fixed elections, you know, let the bipolars and the transgenders with 82 transgender personalities also vote. That's 82 districts, man. Remember, there's, like, every day there's an extra gender. So imagine if you had to figure this out. It could be 82 districts. Anyway, by the way, your voter ID thing in Canada, it's really simple. You show up with an election card. You get it mailed to your house. You show up to the polling station with an ID that says you have an electrical bill at that location with your name on it, McGraw-Millhaven, at 235 Alice Carrière in Beaconsfield, Quebec, and bang, you can vote. And if you don't have a bill, then how about your driver's license that says the same thing? Or how about this, a passport, and you vote. And that's simple as that. And at the end of the night, McGraw, before the polls close down in Halifax, and when it gets to Central Canada, they're already forecasting a federal election victory for Party A or Party B. That's how quick it's done. The electronic system works very well. You can go to the polls a week, or I don't know, it might be a day, a week before, or 3 weeks before, if you're not able to go on that day. And as simple as that, I don't think we have these mail-in things like you guys have, but the elections run pretty good. I don't know, I'm pretty sure we have some problems too. There's been some ballot stuffing and ballot box things in the referendum here. That was really kind of dirty politics, but that's par for the course. Quebec's always had dirty politics. I just wanted to say one other thing, you know, when you were talking about your country, you know, and I'm listening up in Canada, I think your country is a great country. I don't see all of the negativity. I don't understand all of the hatred towards Trump. I don't understand the hatred towards the country, because I thought the people of your country were the backbone of your country. And politicians, sometimes, like in Canada, I don't particularly like either the Liberals or the Conservatives. I do tend to love our country, and I think the people are great.
6: Well, Tony, this country's in a bit of a funk. We have to hate the other guy, right? Like a sports team, right? They have a big rivalry. I love my guy. No matter what my guy does, I love him. No matter what your guy does, I hate him. So that's why you have the vitriol of Biden or the vitriol from Trump and everything else. And then you've sort of played that game. I don't play that game. I don't believe in playing that game. And so that's why I get criticized, because I don't play the game. But Tony, thanks for checking in. Stay right there. Lots more to get to. More text messages, more phone calls, a couple more voicemails as well. America at Night, back in a moment.
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13: Overnight, partly cloudy with a low of 58. For today, partly sunny with a high of 80.
3: Tonight, mostly cloudy with a low of 62. For tomorrow, mostly sunny with a high of 85. 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
38: Illegal voting from people who shouldn't be allowed to vote.
39: Oh my gosh, for sure we do.
38: Oh, we do?
39: Yeah.
38: Like where are you getting this information from?
39: Common sense, my man. Come on.
38: Oh, common sense. Yeah. I don't live in common sense. I need facts,
39: well, real
38: my,
39: quick,
38: my man.
39: Though, I live in
38: a factual world.
39: I've got a hard break coming up, and I do want to comment on the gentleman calling constantly from our 51st state. In commenting on our president, how we should do our things. What was that guy's name?
38: Tony from Montreal?
39: Yeah, that's it. That's it. Mm-hmm. How does he feel about becoming our 51st state? And you know, you kind of chuckle at this, and also Greenland, this, all this stuff is on the table. at this moment. And again, we want to thank the President of the United States, Donald Trump, for every single thing he's doing. And you started off the top of the night. He's got a lot on his table right now. Big world matters. But he considers all these little things, from the little voting things all the way up to protecting everybody in the world. So thank you so very much for taking my call on America at Night. Good night, everybody.
38: Okay. Donald, east of the Rockies. There you go. Let's try Karen in Swan Valley, Utah. Karen, take it away.
0: The nature of the speech that the president gave the other night on Thursday, you're missing the point in terms of trying to calculate the how many illegals vote. It's about the ways in which China, through Venezuela and everybody, has defrauded the whole, all of the systems, the voting machine systems, and it's the there are things that I can recommend that you hear. They're very well documented, but I'll do that another time.
38: Yeah, well, China, he brought up China as being this big, bad, terrible influence when it comes to voting. If they're so awful and so terrible, why is he meeting with President Xi again, and why doesn't he bring it up, and why is he buddy-buddy with this guy when they're infiltrating our election system? Don't you think he should bring it up with him? If China is as terrible as he says it is, and I have no reason to not take him at his word, then why doesn't he bring it up to China? I don't know. Just a stupid radio guy asking a stupid question. You're meeting with President Xi again. You say you're friends, and yet you tell us that they've had the biggest hacking system infiltrated our voting machines and everything else. I don't know what to tell you. But if I were president of the United States and I said that this country was infiltrating and hacking our systems, I wouldn't necessarily invite him over for dinner. I would have a much more stern reaction to that man, but that's just me. Doug in Sheboygan, Wisconsin. Doug, welcome to America at Night.
1: Well, the NFL training camps are starting out next week. I was thinking about a rule change that should be made next year, and that would be get rid of the punt. Do we really need the punt any longer? I don't think so. You got field kickers kicking field goals regularly from about 60 or more yards. You have coaches going for it on fourth down very, very often. I just don't think you need to punt anymore. What's it really achieving? And also make the game a lot more exciting. Just, you know, four downs, that's it. You can't punt. It's four downs, there you are on the field. You have to give the ball over.
38: That'd be interesting if they did away with the punt. One of the rule changes that I heard a couple years ago, I think they should implement. And I think they were studying it, but I don't know where they are. So instead of having an onside kick, which the percentage of onside kicks is like infinitesimal, right? So instead of at the end of the game, you score, you're down by three, there's 6 seconds left, there's 10 seconds left, there's 20 seconds left, you have to onside kick to try and get the ball back, right? So instead of the onside kick, which almost never happens, I heard a rule change where you would make it fourth down and 10. So you'd put the ball, what are they kicking, from the 35 or the 40 now or whatever, right? So you put the ball down on the 40, on the 40-yard line, and you could kick it, you could onside kick it, or you have the ball and it's fourth down and 10. So it gives you one play to go 10 yards to get a first down to keep the game going. If you don't, then the game's over, the other team gets the ball, and they can run out the clock. Now that would be entertaining, right? I'm not so sure I'd want that, but that would be an entertaining rule change, because the onside kick is kind of meaningless, right? I mean, every once in a blue moon it happens, but it doesn't happen very often. But having it fourth and 10 on the 40-yard line in the waning moments of the game, you have one chance. You get the first down, you keep going. You don't get the first down, the game's over. I don't know. That's a pretty cool rule change. William in Texas. William, welcome to America at Night.
2: I have to bring up a question that has been plaguing mankind for decades. Is a hot dog a sandwich? Well, the National Hot Dog and Sausage Council declared hot dogs are not sandwiches. They have their own unique category. However, it could be a type of sandwich. It has bread and filling. Some even say it's a taco. What? My head's going to explode. Even the great Ruth Bader Ginsburg said, I understand minds more scholarly than mine have said a hot dog is a sandwich. Some say, who cares? Well, just ask anyone who likes hot dogs and sandwiches, and they're going to give you an opinion. I don't know. I'm not going to say. All I know is I love a great dog.
38: I love a great, you know, funny you mention that. I love a good dog. Is a hot dog a sandwich? All right, let's break this down for a second. The Earl of Sandwich was the man who invented the sandwich, right? He had the piece of meat. He put two pieces of bread on each side of the meat. The Earl of Sandwich then dubbed the sandwich the sandwich, and here we are today. If you put a hot dog on a piece of bread as opposed to a bun, wouldn't that be a hot dog sandwich? If I had two pieces of rye bread and I put a hot dog in the middle of those two pieces of rye bread, that's a rye sandwich. Well, I'm eating a rye sandwich. Well, what are you eating? I'm eating a rye hot dog sandwich. Right? Or I'm eating a hot dog on rye. I'm eating a turkey on rye. I'm eating a hot dog on rye. I like to take the rye bread, which some people discriminate against rye bread, which is a whole other issue. I don't know why people don't like rye bread, but rye bread's the best. I take the rye bread and I sort of roll it up in the hot dog, sort of like a roll-up kind of, and then I eat the hot dog. I can go either way. I can go mustard. I can go ketchup. I really have no preference. I know there are some people who call me a communist for picking one or the other, but quite frankly, I could do ketchup. I could do mustard. But you know what I really love? Relish. I love relish on a good hot dog. Relish and brats. Brats are another thing. I love me a good brats. And living in St. Louis, I've learned what a salsiccia is. A salsiccia is a brat, just a sort of an Italian brat, a salsiccia. Give me a good salsiccia. Boiled in beer, preferably Guinness. Boil up the Guinness. Put it on the grill. Boil it up in some Guinness. Put some sauerkraut in there. Then take it out of the Guinness and then grill it on the grill. Get some char marks on the grill. Put some cuts in it. Get some char marks on it. And then put that bad boy on a hot dog bun and a brat, and then put some of that sauerkraut that was in the boil pan, put that on the brat, and you, my friends, have got a good afternoon. The hot dog is a sandwich. I would argue it is. I would argue the hot dog is a sandwich. If I was on Jeopardy and I had to answer this question, I would say the hot dog is a sandwich, because if it's not a sandwich, it's not a taco. But you could have a hot dog taco. If you had a soft shell and you chopped up the hot dog, that's a hot dog taco. But a sandwich is it's a bun. I mean, you don't call a hamburger a sandwich, but if you put a hamburger on two pieces of rye bread, wouldn't that be a hamburger on rye? Inquiring minds. I don't know if we can answer this. America at Night, as we ponder this, back in a moment.
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12: All right, this question about whether a hot dog is a sandwich or not has us all perplexed here at America at Night. Let's follow through this. We had a caller from Texas ask us if a hot dog is a sandwich. And so I'm not the arbiter of all this, but if you were to ask me, here's my answer after much deliberation and conversation and consulting with our crack staff here at America at Night. If you put a hot dog on a bun and somebody says, what are you eating? You'll say, I'm having a hot dog. I'm having a hot dog on a bun or something. If you eat a hot dog plain without a bun, what do you say? You're saying, I'm having a hot dog. That's not a sandwich. A hot dog on a hot dog bun is not a sandwich. A hot dog plain, what are you eating? I'm eating a hot dog. What do you have it on? Nothing. Plain. That's a hot dog. Once you put the hot dog on two pieces of bread, then you're having a hot dog sandwich. And here's my logic. If you're eating some turkey and without any bread, what do you say you're eating? Oh, I'm having a couple pieces of turkey. Oh, okay, great. All of a sudden you take that turkey and you slap it with two pieces of bread. All of a sudden, what are you having? I'm having a turkey sandwich. Right? Now, the big question is, what happens if you take that same turkey and instead of putting it on two pieces of bread, you put it in a hot dog bun and you're eating a hot dog bun filled with turkey? What do you say you're eating? You're eating a turkey sandwich? You're eating a turkey sandwich. So it's like, right? I guess you wouldn't say I'm eating turkey on a hot dog bun. You would say I'm having a turkey sandwich. And then someone would say, on what? And you're like, on a hot dog bun. I'm having a turkey sandwich on a hot dog bun. I'm having a turkey sandwich on rye. I'm having a turkey sandwich on a hot dog bun. So I think for a hot dog, it depends on the bread. If it's in a hot dog bun, it's a hot dog. It's just a hot dog. But once you slap it with two pieces of bread, that's when it becomes a hot dog sandwich. Or one piece of bread. That would be an open sandwich then. Michael, you'll get the last word on all of this. Welcome to America at Night.
19: Hey, McGraw. I had a few thoughts on the guests from earlier. I enjoy your show, by the way. About the soccer. I'm a huge soccer fan in the United States. But one of the reasons I think, personally, the sport does not grow in the United States, and we won't ever win the World Cup, is because of a lot of people in the United States, when they first think of watching a soccer game, they turn to, like, the Premier League or Real Madrid or something, instead of watching soccer teams here in the United States, like MLS teams and stuff.
12: Right.
19: And it's like, you don't have to go far to watch what's in the United States. Just support what you got here as well, you know, and the game will grow. If it was as big as the NBA, it would totally, or NHL even, we would totally dominate. It doesn't have to even be NFL level.
12: Well, I'll say this. St. Louis got an MLS team, and they put it on a Friday night Apple TV paywall. You're not going to grow the game for people who don't know soccer unless you make it so that it's accessible. Yeah, the super fan will get up at 3 o'clock in the morning to watch the game, but the average fan, I was all excited to, oh, hey, I'll watch this, but then they made it on Friday nights. Or Saturday nights behind a paywall. And I was like, it's too confusing. I'll just watch a movie or I'll watch a ball game. So I think soccer's still got a ways to go. But for the people who love it, they do love it. Michael, thanks for checking in. All right, we're done. I might go get a hot dog sandwich on rye. Our executive director is Alex Hinton. Our engineer tonight is Richard Good. I'm McGraw Milhaven. Don't forget the voicemails. We're always open with the voicemails. 1-844-2-McGraw. Or 1-844-262-4729. This is
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17: 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Overnight, partly cloudy with a low of 58. For today, partly sunny with a high of 80. Tonight, mostly cloudy with a low of 62. For tomorrow, mostly sunny with a high of 85. 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
27: Another day, more airstrikes. I'm Ted Lindner, Fox News. The U.S. military completing a 13th night of airstrikes against Iran, and there's no signs of letting up.
28: When it comes to the U.S. retaliating against the Iranian regime and its proxies in the Middle East for their behavior, the president's policy isn't quite so limited. Just ask the Secretary of State.
29: The president's policy is a head for an eye. I mean, honestly, that's what it's going to be. I mean, they will pay a very heavy price for the things they're doing.
28: Rubio's comments in response to new threats from the regime, and they come as the U.S. carries out a 13th consecutive night of strikes, with the U.S. warning that the IRGC-led government will suffer the consequences for its actions and those perpetrated by its proxies like the Houthis over in the Red Sea and elsewhere.
27: That's Fox's Kevin Cork. The House passing a resolution to restrict President Trump and halt the war in Iran, showing more Republicans are on board with ending the conflict. The Senate previously rejected something similar. Fox's Chad Pergram.
30: A split House-Senate decision.
31: The current resolution is adopted.
32: And the motion is not agreed.
30: The House voting to shackle the president and end the fighting. Four Republicans joined all Democrats to halt the conflict. The president's supporters claimed the vote undercuts American forces. The president's Senate allies rejected the House's Iran rebuke. The Senate defeated a similar war powers measure. Republicans contending that the U.S. has Iran on the ropes. But Senate Democrats chided Republicans for not intervening in the war. Congressional GOP leaders say it's unnecessary for Congress to flex war powers authorities. However, some Republicans demand answers about the Iran endgame.
27: The Pentagon asking Congress for more money to fund the war. And federal health officials are investigating a new outbreak involving the diarrhea-causing parasite Cyclospora. The outbreak included 72 people as of Wednesday. The FDA has not yet identified which products are linked to the illnesses. 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
27: Tonight is take two for the White House Correspondents Association dinner. The original event called off back in April after an armed man tried to launch an attack at the Washington Hilton.
0: Tonight's White House Correspondents dinner will be held at the Waldorf Astoria. President Trump is expected to attend and speak. Earlier this week, Secret Service Director Sean Curran spoke about the security environment. He said they've opened 10,000 investigations.

0: relations with Israel and joining the Abraham Accords. Fox's Peter Ducey with more on this from the White House.
1: The Abraham Accords require countries there in the Middle East to formalize relationships with Israel. That is not something that the Saudis have done yet. And officials here insist that President Trump has not been pressured by Prime Minister Benjamin Netanyahu to make this a two-step process where first the Saudis must recognize Israel formally if they want to have a civilian nuclear program. The president further clarifies the civil nuclear deal. There will be no enrichment of material being made between the United States Department of Energy and Saudi Arabia, which pertains only to non-military use, such as the ones that Iran and UAE and others already have, will be approved, but it is totally subject to Saudi Arabia joining the very respected and successful Abraham Accords.
0: Now, the president added that the U.S. isn't opposed to civil, non-enriched nuclear facilities in the region. I'm Ted Lindner, and this is Fox News.
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5: Overnight, partly cloudy with a low of 58. For today, partly sunny with a high of 80. Tonight, mostly cloudy with a low of 62. For tomorrow, mostly sunny with a high of 85. 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
2: Fox News, I'm Sue Guzman. The U.S. completing a 13th night of strikes against Iran. President Trump telling Axios he's close to ordering a massive attack soon. Indiana Senator Jim Banks tells Fox he supports the move.
3: This is the only thing the Iranians understand, and that's the full force of the American military. They have to feel the pain.
2: President Trump promising lower utility prices for communities building data centers.
4: Nearly two dozen Republican governors are sending a White House ratepayer protection pledge, joining tech firms promising to cover the cost of higher utility use for data centers.
5: This is how we'll grow our economy, lower the cost of living.
4: President Trump says data centers are critical to AI development.
2: NYPD investigating two stabbings in New York's Upper West Side as possible hate attacks after an Asian man and a Jewish man were stabbed with a screwdriver by a man yelling Allahu Akbar. 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
5: News strikes concluded. I'm Sue Guzman, Fox News. New round of explosions reported across Iran as the United States launched a fresh wave of strikes. CENTCOM says the attacks, designed to further diminish threats to commercial shipping, are now complete.
6: The U.S. carries out a 13th consecutive night of strikes, with the U.S. warning that the IRGC-led government will suffer the consequences for its actions and those perpetrated by its proxies like the Houthis over in the Red Sea and elsewhere. Now, all of this is unfolding against the backdrop of the president warning of a return to full-scale operations, and even worse, against Iran, as being strongly considered, and they're going to get it if they don't make a deal.
5: Fox's Kevin Cork reporting. President Trump Thursday said he's weighing a massive attack on Iran, bigger than anything we have had before. The White House has passed a resolution to restrict President Trump and halt the conflict in Iran, with several Republicans on board with ending the military action. Fox's Chad Pergram is more.
7: Split House Senate decision.
8: The current resolution is adopted.
9: And the motion is not agreed.
7: The House voting to shackle the president and end the fighting. Four Republicans joined all Democrats to halt the conflict. The president's supporters claimed the vote undercuts American forces. The president's Senate allies rejected the House's Iran rebuke. The Senate defeated a similar war powers measure, Republicans contending that the U.S. has Iran on the ropes. But Senate Democrats chided Republicans for not intervening in the war. Congressional GOP leaders say it's unnecessary for Congress to flex war powers authorities. However, some Republicans demand answers about the Iran endgame.
5: President Trump imposed new double-digit tariffs on dozens of U.S. trading partners as the clock runs out Friday. U.S. is going to slap 10% to 12.5% on imports from 60 countries, accounting for 99% of U.S. imports. 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
5: Vice President J.D. Vance's security detail is under investigation over allegations tied to a suspected news leak. Secret Service spokesman Anthony Guglielmi says that the person faces an internal investigation and potential criminal inquiry. Senior Pentagon official caught on camera criticizing President Trump.
20: The Department of the Navy placing a staffer on administrative leave after he was caught on hidden camera criticizing President Trump and the war in Iran. The senior Pentagon official in the footage, shot by independent journalist James O'Keefe and posted to X, pledges to stay in his role to wait out the president's time in office so he can undo policies of the president, who he called a textbook narcissist. He also said the war in Iran is, quote, completely stupid and driven based off of one man's ego. The acting Secretary of the Navy saying the department takes the conduct shown in the video extremely seriously. Lillian Wu, Fox News.
5: And the Trump administration is trying to keep utilities.

0: Officials have not said where the cases are located, but the FDA has been testing lettuce samples from Taylor Farms. The food distributor voluntarily recalled 5-pound bags of shredded lettuce earlier this month. Now they've temporarily shut down a processing facility in central Mexico that has been allegedly linked to the outbreak. The CDC reported this week that people across 41 states have come down with a parasite. John Saucier, Fox News.
1: I'm Sue Guzman. 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
5: Overnight, partly cloudy with a low of 58. For today, partly sunny with a high of 80. Tonight, mostly cloudy with a low of 62. For tomorrow, mostly sunny with a high of 85. 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
1: News. I'm Ted Lindner. The U.S. completing a 13th night of strikes against Iran. President Trump telling Axios he's close to ordering a massive attack soon. Indiana Senator Jim Banks on Fox says he supports the move.
2: This is the only thing the Iranians understand, and that's the full force of the American military. They have to feel the pain.
1: This is President Trump is set to deliver remarks at Senator Lindsey Graham's funeral next week at the National Cathedral in Washington. Graham passing away back on July 11th at 71 years old. Federal health officials investigating a new outbreak involving the diarrhea-causing parasite Cyclospora.
3: The outbreak included 72 people as of Wednesday. The Food and Drug Administration has not yet identified which products are linked to the illnesses, and officials have not said where the cases are located. But the FDA has been testing lettuce samples from Taylor Farms.
1: It's Fox's John Saucier. 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
6: More strikes in Iran. I'm Ted Lindner, Fox News. The U.S. military completing a 13th night of airstrikes against Iran Thursday, and there's no signs of letting up. Fox's Kevin Cork with the latest from Washington.
7: When it comes to the U.S. retaliating against the Iranian regime and its proxies in the Middle East for their behavior, the president's policy isn't quite so limited. Just ask the Secretary of State.
8: The president's policy is a head for an eye. I mean, honestly, that's what it's going to be. I mean, they will pay a very heavy price for the things they're doing.
7: Rubio's comments in response to new threats from the regime, and they come as the U.S. carries out a 13th consecutive night of strikes, with the U.S. warning that the IRGC-led government will suffer the consequences for its actions and those perpetrated by its proxies like the Houthis over in the Red Sea and elsewhere.
6: Meantime, the House has passed a resolution to restrict President Trump and halt the war in Iran, showing more Republicans are on board with ending the conflict. The Senate previously rejected something similar. Fox's Chad Pergram with more from Capitol Hill.
9: A split House-Senate decision.
10: The current resolution is adopted.
11: And the motion is not agreed.
9: The House voting to shackle the president and end the fighting. Four Republicans joined all Democrats to halt the conflict. The president's supporters claimed the vote undercuts American forces. The president's Senate allies rejected the House's Iran rebuke. The Senate defeated a similar war powers measure. Republicans contending that the U.S. has Iran on the ropes. But Senate Democrats chided Republicans for not intervening in the war. Congressional GOP leaders say it's unnecessary for Congress to flex war powers authorities. However, some Republicans demand answers about the Iran endgame.
6: The Pentagon asking Congress for more money to fund the war. And federal health officials investigating a new outbreak involving the diarrhea-causing parasite Cyclospora. The outbreak included 72 people as of Wednesday. The FDA not yet identifying which products are linked to the illnesses. 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
6: Tonight's take two for the White House Correspondents Association dinner, the original event called off back in late April after an armed man tried to launch an attack at the Washington Hilton.
3: Tonight's White House Correspondents dinner will be held at the Waldorf Astoria. President Trump is expected to attend and speak. Earlier this week, Secret Service Director Sean Curran spoke about the security environment. He said they've opened 10,000 investigations just this year involving threats to their protectees.
23: The numbers are numbers at this agency, and certainly I have never seen in my 24-year career. They're off the charts. The threat, picture and environment is as large as I've ever seen it.
3: While most of the president's cabinet will attend tonight's dinner, the First Lady, Secretary of State Marco Rubio, and Vice President Vance will not due to prior commitments. Jessica Rosenthal, Fox News.
6: President Trump announcing that a newly signed U.S.-Saudi civilian nuclear cooperation agreement will be strictly contingent on Saudi Arabia normalizing relations with Israel and joining the Abraham Accords. Fox's Peter Ducey has got more on this from the White House.
24: The Abraham Accords require countries there in the Middle East to formalize relationships with Israel. That is not something that the Saudis have done yet. And officials here insist that President Trump has not been pressured by Prime Minister Benjamin Netanyahu to make this a two-step process where first the Saudis must recognize Israel formally if they want to have a civilian nuclear program. The president further clarifies the civil nuclear deal. There will be no enrichment of material being made between the United States Department of Energy and Saudi Arabia, which pertains only to non-

0: choose from. There is something for everyone. 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
1: Overnight, partly cloudy with a low of 58. For today, partly sunny with a high of 80. Tonight, mostly cloudy with a low of 62. For tomorrow, mostly sunny with a high of 85. 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
3: Fox News, I'm Sue Guzman. The U.S. military has wrapped up a 13th night of attacks aimed at Iran. President Trump says leaders there are not ready to negotiate.
4: They would like to do something, but I say they're not ready yet. They need more of the same.
3: The Pentagon says the latest strikes are aimed at degrading Iran's ability to attack commercial shipping in the region. Bahrain, meantime, activated its sirens, warning residents to shelter from detected fire. On Thursday, the House passed a resolution to halt the conflict in Iran.
5: The House voting to shackle the president and end the fighting. Four Republicans joined all Democrats to halt the conflict. The president's supporters claimed the vote undercuts American forces.
3: And that is Fox's Chad Pergram reporting. Also, we had a protest in Madison, Wisconsin, where protesters burst in when police were talking about the shooting of a homeless man. Taking the microphone from the police chief. 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
12: Overnight, partly cloudy with a low of 58. For today, partly sunny with a high of 80. Tonight, mostly cloudy with a low of 62. For tomorrow, mostly sunny with a high of 85. 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
6: The inside of a parked car can reach fatally hot temperatures within minutes, even on a 70-degree day. Every 10 days, a child dies from heat stroke in a hot parked car. 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
10: Day 13 of strikes. I'm Sue Guzman, Fox News. The United States has completed strikes on Iran for the 13th consecutive night. Fox's Kevin Cork tells us President Trump has contingency plans in place if the latest strikes are not a deterrent from attacks in the Strait of Hormuz.
11: If the Iranian regime, led by the IRGC, doesn't stop attacking ships through the Strait of Hormuz, or if the regime's proxies don't stop doing the same in the Red Sea, they're going to get hammered. That, according to Axios, the outlet reports President Trump is stating very plainly he's considering a major escalation in the conflict with Iran. That warning comes amid a 13th consecutive day of attacks now completed on critical infrastructure and other assets. Oh, and there's more. He's also warning Iran's proxies, writing in a post on Truth Social, quote, the Houthis are a surrogate and or proxy of Iran, and major military punishment will be inflicted upon Iran. And, of course, the Houthis themselves.
10: And the House has passed a resolution to restrict President Trump and halt the conflict in Iran. Fox's Chad Pergram reports.
12: A split House-Senate decision.
13: The current resolution is adopted.
14: And the motion is not agreed.
12: The House voting to shackle the president and end the fighting. Four Republicans joined all Democrats to halt the conflict. The president's supporters claimed the vote undercuts American forces. The president's Senate allies rejected the House's Iran rebuke. The Senate defeated a similar war powers measure. Republicans contending that the U.S. has Iran on the ropes. But Senate Democrats chided Republicans for not intervening in the war. Congressional GOP leaders say it's unnecessary for Congress to flex war powers authorities. However, some Republicans demand answers about the Iran endgame.
10: President Trump expected to deliver remarks at Senator Lindsey Graham's funeral next week at the National Cathedral in Washington. Graham died after a brief illness. He was 71. 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
10: The Trump administration is suing Colorado for providing in-state tuition to non-U.S. citizens.
18: The Justice Department is challenging Colorado statutes that require state colleges and universities to provide in-state tuition rates, financial assistance, and scholarships to those who are Colorado residents, regardless of whether they are in the U.S. illegally. The DOJ alleges the laws unconstitutionally discriminate against U.S. citizens who are not afforded the same reduced tuition rates or scholarships and create incentives for illegal immigration. The department says this is its 14th lawsuit challenging in-state tuition available to non-U.S. citizens after bringing cases against states including California, Maryland, and New Jersey.
10: Fox's Kristen Goodwin. More than two dozen states are suing the Trump administration for requiring them to comply with election rules in order to get disaster aid.
19: The lawsuit is challenging FEMA and Homeland Security policies, saying the administration is requiring states to help DHS with immigration enforcement and change election systems, like verifying the citizenship of every registered voter. If the states don't comply, they could see some cuts to federal funding. In similar cases since the start of the president's second term, the courts have been frequently siding with states. A ruling last year barred the administration from putting conditions on other FEMA funding. No comment from the administration yet. In Washington, Jill Nato, Fox News.
10: The Trump administration trying to keep utility costs down for consumers as data centers go up around the country. He announced new guidelines on Thursday for tech and AI companies.
20: We know that the data centers and AI are dramatically increasing the demand for electricity. It's only fair that the cost of building the new infrastructure required to meet this demand should be borne by the corporations themselves, not by the American consumers.
10: I'm Sue Guzman. This is Fox News.
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0: And welcome back, George Norrie with Danyon Brinkley. As we talk about the near-death experiences, let's go back to the calls. Danyon, Will in New York has been on hold for a while. Will, go ahead.
1: Oh, you guys are worth it. Yeah, on hold for almost 2 hours.
0: Wow.
1: Hour 48 minutes, according to me. But I'm so grateful to talk to you both. And what a terrific show. Thank you, Danyon, for everything you do. And I've been a fan. Sounds silly thing, fan, but I've listened to you on the show a few times. And I, even though I was looking forward to Dr. Moody being on the show,

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1: New taxes.
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11: Fox News, I'm Ted Lindner. The U.S. completing a 13th night of strikes against Iran Thursday. President Trump telling Axios he's close to ordering a massive attack soon. Indiana Senator Jim Banks telling Fox he supports the move.
12: This is the only thing the Iranians understand, and that's the full force of the American military. They have to feel the pain.
11: Check your refrigerator. More than 1.5 million dozen eggs sold across six states being recalled over possible salmonella contamination. The FDA saying Midwest Poultry Services voluntarily recalling nearly 1.5 million dozen eggs sold under brands including Kroger, Simple Truth, Country Morning, and Sunups. The eggs distributed in Texas, Oklahoma, Arkansas, Louisiana, New Mexico, and Mississippi. Officials say the contamination discovered during routine testing. No illnesses have been reported so far. Consumers should not eat the recalled eggs and should return them to the store for a full refund. 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
19: Overnight, partly cloudy with a low of 58. For today, partly sunny with a high of 80. Tonight, mostly cloudy with a low of 62. For tomorrow, mostly sunny with a high of 85. 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
11: What the Lord, I think, wants us to understand is if we want stability in our life, we have to have that coming from Him. And where I wrestled so deeply is I know God is good, but like I said before, I would get confused. Why aren't you being good to me in this? And so I would make all these suggestions to God. God, here's what I think a good God should do. You like do this and do that and do this and do that. The problem is that I can't possibly know what a good God should do.
12: That's Lisa Turkhurst, and she's with us today on Focus on the Family with Jim Daly as we explore the idea of trust and what to do when trust is broken. I'm John Fuller.
10: John, I've talked a lot about being made for relationship. You know, I believe that's core to what God has done with humanity. He made us for a relationship with Him, first and foremost, and then with each other. It's one of the reasons, you know, as we climbed out of that whole COVID thing, we got back in the office here at Focus rather quickly, because I just felt we're wired to be together and to work together and certainly have our home life together. But it just didn't make sense to me to get cooped up in a house, isolated. I don't know that that is healthy spiritually or emotionally. And that's part of the battle we have in a bigger context for us to be wired for relationship. What do we do? It means we're probably going to be wounded. Things will shatter our lives. But it is part of the process. And then how do we learn from that? How do we pick up those pieces and keep moving forward? I'm looking forward to our discussion today with a great guest.
12: Yeah. Yeah. Lisa Turkhurst knows all too well the painful journey through broken trust. And she's going to share her story and what she's learned on that path to healing. Lisa's been a guest here a number of times. She's always popular when she comes. And you're about to
10: always
12: hear why.
10: Popular.
12: Yes. She's the president of Proverbs 31 Ministries. And she's encouraged millions of women to find strength in their faith and their relationships. She's written a number of books, and today we're talking about one of her latest called I Want to Trust You, But I Don't.
10: Lisa, I think you speak so effectively to women particularly, but men too, because you are so vulnerable. You know, and it's one of the things we miss in Christian leadership is, guess what? We are not perfect. And it shouldn't shock anybody. And yet we try to put that on display, that somehow we've got it all together. And certainly you've experienced some things in the recent past that have decimated that illusion of perfection, but you've managed it with such grace and straightforwardness that it's been actually quite encouraging to me just to watch and to hear you. So welcome.
11: Thank you. Well, those are such kind words. I appreciate it so much. And I think to some extent, you know, people say you're so brave, you know, to share your story. And maybe it does take courage to share my story. But also, I'm not sure I really had a choice because, you know, I was going to walk through the death of my marriage. And to me, it really was a death. And so, you know, it wasn't going to really be possible for me to keep it secret. And unfortunately, you know, sometimes the Christian media is interested in stories that, you know, have a little scandal to it or whatever, you know. And so I knew that my divorce was going to become very public. And so I had a choice. I could either get ahead of it and tell it with truth and grace and with the amount of, you know, emotional angst that was present with this whole thing, or I could let the rumor mill tell my story. And so I chose to be the one to use my voice to share it.
10: I think, again, the topics that you're hitting, this idea of trust, we have something called Hope Restored. It's a marriage intensive. That's one of the core values that they're teaching these wounded couples to reinitiate and reengage and rebuild the trust in their relationship. It seems to be one of the core issues in the breakdown of marriage, that one spouse doesn't trust the other or both of them don't trust each other. Speak to what you experienced in your first marriage, what was happening that eroded that trust. And I think a lot of women and some men too are going to identify with, that's what I have felt like.
11: Mm-hmm. Well, trust is the oxygen of all human relationships. So you starve a relationship of trust and you will starve it of vibrancy and potentially you'll starve it of life. And it's impossible to repair trust that keeps getting broken. And that was the pattern that I saw in my marriage. And it was devastating. At first, I think as a Christian woman, I wanted to believe the best so much that I intentionally tidied up things in my mind that I was seeing with my eyes so that, you know, it wouldn't be true. I just didn't want what I was seeing to be true. I didn't want my husband to be having an affair. I didn't want my husband to be struggling with substance abuse. I didn't want my family to fall apart. And so I think sometimes you can overlook red flags, and I'll own it. I think sometimes a red flag has to be like burning down to the ground before I tilt my head and go, huh, I guess that was a little red, wasn't it? You know? And so I...
10: Let me ask you, and certainly continue with that, but it just strikes me that so many of us could say, well, it's better to err on the side of trusting than to err on the side of suspicion all the time. And I would think our personalities might play into this as well. Again, whether you're a woman or a man, but, you know, speak to that, because it sounded like you were a trusting spouse and then it actually

0: you make mistakes, but there's a big difference between a mistake where someone breaks your trust and it was a mistake that they broke it and they repent for it and, you know, they say they're sorry and then they commit to not doing that again. And they also want to walk through the repair process. There's a big difference between that, that I just described, a mistake, and a repeated pattern of behavior that continues to go on where there isn't lasting repentance. Sometimes you can have temporary repentance, but I mean lasting repentance to the point where the other person is willing and capable of making the necessary changes. So trust doesn't continue to get broken, but also that they have the humility to repair the rips in the trust that are there.
1: That's good. And we're going to cover so much material this time. And if you're willing to stay for another day, and we'll also get a little deeper into your experience and where you're at today. Let me mention one of the things you talked about was a brain scan that you did with Dr. Amen. I know of Dr. Amen, and I know some of the work that he does, but describe the physiological impact of emotional trauma.
0: Yeah. Well, so I wanted to better understand the impact because long after that initial finding out of, you know, his infidelity and walking through very long process, 10 years to try to work on this, repair this, renewed my vows at one point, you know, all of this, I just knew that the impact had been great. And so I wanted to know exactly what that was. So Yes, I went and had my brain scanned, and I'll never forget. It wasn't just a scan either, by the way. You have to do so many cognitive tests and, you know, they're measuring a lot of things and doing several scans. But when he finally put up the results of my scan, he showed on one side the results of a healthy brain. And on the other side, he showed me a picture of my brain. And what I saw were four lit up spots on my brain. Those are four anxiety centers that stayed lit up, whether I was at rest or whether I was active.
1: So they were on overdrive.
0: They were on overdrive.
1: Yeah.
0: And he pointed out these four anxiety centers and showed how they form a diamond, and he called it the trauma diamond. And it's a direct result of the betrayal that I walked through. And then he started to describe for me, okay, when this is lit up and it's not calming down, this one right here, this is indicative of PTSD. This one over here, it's indicative of catastrophic thinking. This one down here means that you may have a hard time with people's facial expressions or even cues because you're always worried, what's their hidden agenda here? It's like I'm misreading those. I didn't used to. Like I could look at you and go, yeah, he's telling the truth, you know. But now, you know, because this is always lit up, there's consequences.
1: Right.
0: And I remember standing there looking at that and seeing how my brain has been altered. There are physical ramifications for emotional abuse. And I'll never hesitate again to say emotional abuse.
1: Yeah.
0: Whereas before, I was always really scared of that phraseology because it felt like I just didn't have proof. Now, I want to say to anybody listening today, you don't have to go get your brain scanned. I've just described some pretty telltale signs of this kind of emotional trauma. Mm-hmm. And I just want to encourage you that it's not hopeless. And you're not helpless, you know, and that's one of the reasons why I wrote this book. Well, I want to trust you, but I don't.
1: Yeah. And in fact, that's part of the discussion is where hope comes in, where the Lord comes in and your reliance upon him. And again, we're going to uncover a lot of that, but let's move to the idea of hope and trusting another person. What happens when you give up on hope? Because I'm sure you experienced that.
0: Mm-hmm.
1: And it's a big thing. Hope carries you through so much that you are hopeful that there is a light at the end of the tunnel, even in terrible circumstances. I experienced that as an orphan, you know, thinking, okay, tomorrow's got to be better.
0: Yeah.
1: And that's hope.
0: It is. Hope is amazing. Hope is also one of the most brutal risks that a person can take. Because to dare to hope is to look forward to something that, if your experience has told you over and over and over and over that it's not probably going to go the way that you want it to go, then it starts to feel scary to even hope. It used to be I

0: truly, before this happened, I was always like, worst case scenarios never happen. And so I used that thought process to better manage whatever I was facing. So I remember telling myself, you know, you can look at this and chances are it's not going to be worst case scenario. It's not going to be best case scenario. It's going to land somewhere in the middle. Mm-hmm. And I used that to manage my hope for my future. But I think when I went through so many repeated things in my first marriage where worst case scenarios did absolutely happen. And I think that can really start to mess with you. So I wrote in the book about quietly quitting on hope. And here's how it would play out for me. I would say the right answer. Mm-hmm. Like I would say, yes, you know, I think things are going to get better. Yes, you know, I think I'm going to be okay. But inside my heart, I didn't believe it. And I was already trying to put things in place, like safeguards, walls, hesitancies in connecting with people so that I could try to stay a little bit better in control. I didn't want to risk hope. I wanted to just know, like I could say it with my mouth that I hoped for things, but inside my heart, I was already doing the work to manage because I didn't really think that I should hope for that.
1: Let me ask you, you mentioned in the book this concept of discernment or trigger, and I think it's really brilliant. You had two similar scenarios that happened involving a rushed goodbye and a suitcase. So explain that analogy, which I so appreciate the way you bring in these observations of regular life into a spiritual context. You do that very well.
0: Well, thank you. There were many times when my ex-husband would suddenly announce he was going somewhere and, you know, it would catch me off guard. And he would pack his suitcase and he would go. And, you know, he would say, like, I have a business meeting that I suddenly got called into, which felt odd. And it always made me uncomfortable. And then once I found out about the infidelity, which continued on even after, you know, it was communicated to me that it had stopped. And so anytime I saw that suitcase coming out, anytime that it was like a quick announcement that he was going somewhere and it was rolled away from me quickly, it was so alarming and triggering. And it usually meant that something wasn't right. So here we are years later, fast forward, and it took me a very long time after my divorce to even consider dating. But eventually I met a wonderful man, and spoiler alert, I am married to him today.
1: And I met him and he's a wonderful man.
0: He is. Yeah. His name is Chaz.
1: Great name too.
0: I think so
1: Chaz.
0: Too. So I remember when we were dating and he would come for a visit. And, you know, he was a very, very trustworthy. He had a track record of being trustworthy. But I remember one day he just said, like, hey, I've got to go back suddenly. And we were standing in the parking lot and I saw him like wheel his suitcase really fast, you know, toward his car. Now, in my mind, it was really fast. He was doing what was normal.
1: Yeah.
0: Like, goodbye, turn around, pull his suitcase to the car. But in my mind, it brought back the trauma from the past. And I could not figure out. And I burst into tears, not because he was doing anything wrong, but because that scene was such a close replica of something that didn't mean great danger from my past. So I went and talked to a therapist friend of mine and I asked her, how can I tell the difference between a trigger from past trauma and present day discernment? And I thought, surely she was about to give me a formula. Here's how you know it's discernment. Here's how you know it's a trigger. But that's not what she said. She said to me, investigate.
1: Mm.
0: And it caught me off guard. And I just thought, what do you mean investigate? And she said, ask questions. And how the person that you're asking the question of, how they react will tell you a lot.
1: Yeah. Lisa, let me just plow a little bit of something you said a moment ago, because there's probably three or four situations in marriage that you're speaking to. And what I mean by that is the infidelity is occurring. You have a red flag. You don't know what to do. You're suspicious. We call it instinct, intuition, all those things that we call it. And it's valid. And then there's going to be the other side of this where maybe out of childhood pain, childhood trauma, other things that have occurred, abuse of some sort, you can also develop those same kind of triggers, and it's not going to be valid. And speak to that side of the equation where you have a more paranoid fear that has gripped you for whatever reason. How do you dig in and become satisfied that everything's okay? That's very dangerous ground to walk into, but you need to. How do you do that in a way that's healing and not hurtful?
0: Well, that's where we have to work on ourselves, and we have to really address our story of origin, you know, and we have to really figure out. I remember my counselor said something to me when I was going to counseling. He's a wonderful Christian counselor, and I was going to counseling because I'd been through this devastation in my marriage, and I wanted to deal with how I was wounded. And so I remember one day he said, okay, but let's talk about what you need to work on. And I was honestly kind of offended, right? Because I'm like, well, I didn't cheat, you know, so what do you mean? And he was like, well, Lisa, you know, you've been working harder on another person than they were willing to work on themselves. So now let's work on you. And he had me do this exercise where he drew out this big egg shape on a poster board, and he had me divided up into little compartments. And he told me to draw a little stick figure scene of any time that I had been wounded from my earliest memories. Maybe I had been wounded because someone said something that was deeply hurtful. Maybe it was abuse of some kind. Maybe it was abandonment of some kind, whatever. But just from earliest memory of childhood all the way up to present day, you know, draw these little stick figure scenes. And I didn't know what he was getting at. And also, I'm not into drawing. So I was like...
1: So stick figure was right up your alley.
0: Yes, yes. So I did the activity, and then he had me stand in front of him. And he said, go each little scene and just briefly tell me about it. And I did that. And what he was listening for was a shame script that was consistent that he could hear as we went through the story. And when I finished describing all the compartments of that trauma egg, I figured out my shame script had been playing a part in how I process every relationship.
1: Interesting.
0: And my shame script was this: Lisa, don't inconvenience other people. You are an inconvenience. So don't ask other people for things, because they may disappoint you and that'll be deeply hurtful, or you'll have to carry that feeling that you're just a pain to that person. Wow. And also deeply hurtful. So Lisa, you are an inconvenience. So don't exacerbate that bad feeling inside of you by being an inconvenience to another person.
1: Boy, and that really holds you back from investigation, what you just mentioned a minute ago. I'm just thinking of that script in your head. Mm-hmm. You're going, okay, this is me. So this is complicated. It's not as easy as it sounds.
0: Right. And it would also cause me to be hesitant in my connections. You know, it's crucial in a relationship that in order for trust to be like woven into the fabric of that relationship, you have to have connection and you have to have safety. So what can happen when your trust is broken? Sometimes some people, maybe because of their childhood trauma or other personality wirings, whatever, but some people will prioritize connection so high, like they are desperate to keep that relationship, even though they are experiencing broken trust or hurtful things being done. But they prioritize connection so high that they diminish their own need for safety. And what I mean by that is, they overlook things that they shouldn't overlook. They put up with things they shouldn't put up with, right? Mm-hmm. But for me, I think what was starting to happen with me is I was prioritizing safety so high that I was diminishing connection in the relationships. And so our goal is to bring it back in equilibrium.
1: Yeah.
0: We want connections that are safe. And that's where trust can be found in a relationship.
1: And I think for today, we're right at the end. I think it would be good to put the God capstone on this. And you mentioned it a couple of times, the inkling of distrust for the Lord, even because he allowed you to be in the circumstance or allowed these things to occur. If for today, we're saying, how do we rebuild that trust? Does it start with yourself? Does it start with the Lord? and you're seeking the Lord to forgive you for that lack of trust you have in Him, or challenge Him with the fist up in the air saying, Lord, I can't get over this. Mm-hmm. Why did you let me down as your daughter? Just describe that and then fold that into the hope, and then we'll come back next time and dig in some more.
0: Absolutely. Well, I think what I started to realize is ultimate stability is never going to come from a human-to-human relationship. We can enjoy human-to-human relationships, but we can't expect other people to never break our trust. Like, we can't build the foundation of this person's never going to disappoint me. This person's never... Those are unrealistic expectations.
1: Yes.
0: Interesting, in the Bible, the word for trust or trustworthiness is batah, B-A-T-A-H. When it is directed toward the Lord, it's always in a positive sense. When it's directed toward other people, it's almost always in a negative sense. In other words, God understands we are going to have our trust broken. Now, obviously, we want to choose wise relationships where we're not being emotionally devastated. But what the Lord, I think, wants us to understand is if we want stability in our life, we have to have that coming from Him. And where I wrestled so deeply is I know God is good, but like I said before, I would get confused. Why aren't you being good to me in this? And so I would make all these suggestions to God. God, here's what I think a good God should do. You like do this and do that and do this and do that. The problem is that I can't possibly know what a good God should do. Like, I am so limited by my own human thinking.
1: Well, and selfish for
0: and
1: all of us.
0: And selfish and not all
1: you.
0: Of those things,
1: yeah.
0: Right? And so what I have to do is I have to remember God is good, and God is good at being God.
1: Yeah.
0: God's plans may be different than mine, but different doesn't mean that they're bad. Different can also be good.
2: What a great insight from Lisa Turkers today on Focus on the Family with Jim Daly. And I really appreciate her vulnerability as she shares her story and what she's learned about trusting others.
1: She's so insightful. That's what I love about Lisa. And there's more to come next time that you won't want to miss. Lisa will explore how our trust issues can affect our relationship with God and how we keep moving forward, which her whole life has demonstrated that. Let me say that Focus on the Family is also here for you. Our goal is to equip you and provide the tools you need to have thriving relationships, whether that's with your husband or wife, your children, your loved ones, your friends, even your coworkers. If you're struggling and need some guidance, we have a team of caring Christian counselors on staff who can listen to your specific situation, pray with you, and offer some direction toward hope and peace. We also have Lisa's terrific book, I Want to Trust You, But I Don't, Moving Forward When You're Skeptical of Others, Afraid of What God Will Allow, and Doubtful of Your Own Discernment. Wow, that is a title.
2: Mm-hmm.
1: It's full of personal stories and biblical wisdom that will help you examine trust issues in your relationships and encourage you to find healing. You can get that directly from us here at Focus on the Family, and when you do, the proceeds go right back into ministering to others. When you make a pledge today to sustain our ministry to couples and families, and no amount's too small, we'll send you a copy of Lisa's book, I Want to Trust You, But I Don't, as our way of saying thank you for being part of the ministry. Also, I want to share this. We recently heard from a listener named Brenda who told us this. I can't begin to tell you how much it means to know that Focus on the Family is praying for me and my teen daughter as we walk through some difficult challenges. Over the years, your ministry has helped me through divorce, raising my children as a single parent, and now these present struggles. Whenever I felt like I couldn't carry one more burden, God has used your resources to renew my strength. Thank you.
2: What a wonderful message to hear.
1: 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And we have a really fun campaign. John, you kind of spearhead this. 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
7: Absorbing the costs so you won't take the loss. This is Network Indiana. I'm Ryan Hedrick. Indiana Governor Mike Braun is one of 23 governors who signed President Trump's data center ratepayer protection pledge Thursday. The pledge is meant to keep people from absorbing high utility costs tied to new data center developments. Over the past couple of years, roughly 6 AI data centers have been proposed across the Hoosier state, and at least 17 counties have put temporary moratoriums in place as they look into the impact of those projects. Indiana Republican Senator Todd Young says when people commit fraud, you end up paying the price. He says that's why he's pushing new legislation aimed at protecting small businesses.
8: Honest, hardworking entrepreneurs and small business owners shouldn't have to compete with convicted fraudsters for federal opportunities.
7: And Young says there's about 1.2 million Hoosiers employed by small businesses. Gas prices holding steady this morning. AAA says regular unleaded gas, $3.53, same as it was yesterday. And it's 21 cents higher than a month ago. Diesel prices climbing slightly this morning to $5.05. Indiana Fever guard Sophie Cunningham telling ESPN that she wants to protect young girls in sport who shouldn't have to to go against biological men. White House Press Secretary Caroline Leavitt says President Trump is aware of what's happening.
9: I know he is following the story. As you know, this is something the president feels strongly about as well, and the American people do too, that men should not be playing in women's sport.
7: Trump has said multiple times before that American people view keeping men out of women's sports an 80-20 issue. On Thursday, the Las Vegas Raiders signed their future franchise quarterback to a contract.
10: Guys, Fran Mendoza, I'm excited to get this thing signed. Excited to be a part of the Silver and Black.
7: Network Indiana News.
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20: Overnight, partly cloudy with a low of 58. For today, partly sunny with a high of 80. Tonight, mostly cloudy with a low of 62. For tomorrow, mostly sunny with a high of 85. 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
2: 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With WBIW News, I'm Jeremy Newbold. An Indiana Court of Appeals panel has reversed a Monroe County trial court order in the Evan Schaefer murder case, ruling that Special Judge Nathan DeKirk should have granted a request for a change of judge. The appellate court found Schaefer was entitled to the change under Indiana Trial Rule 76. The case will now move forward before a different judge as proceedings continue in the high-profile murder case. Meanwhile, visitors to Monroe Lake will soon have access to more recreation areas. The U.S. Army Corps of Engineers says several high-water facilities are beginning to reopen as lake levels continue to recede. However, officials say swimming beaches remain closed while crews inspect for storm damage and address safety concerns. Visitors are urged to obey all posted closures until the beaches can safely reopen. And Governor Mike Braun has announced the appointment of Bedford native Joby Jarrells to the Indiana Utility Regulatory Commission. Jarrells will serve on the five-member commission responsible for regulating Indiana's investor-owned utilities, including electric, natural gas, water, wastewater, and telecommunication services. The governor says Jarrells brings years of legal and public service experience to the position. Back with more after this. And in other news, a new Indiana law is designed to help crime victims and their families find greater closure during the court process. The legislation expands opportunities for victims and surviving family members to be heard before sentencing and during other key stages of criminal proceedings. Supporters say the changes are intended to strengthen victims' rights while giving families a more meaningful voice throughout the justice system. Meanwhile, Agape Kids House is reminding area golfers there's still time to sign up for its 7th annual For the Kids Golf Scramble. Organizers say only 10 team spots remain for the fundraiser, with proceeds supporting the nonprofit's work serving children and families throughout the region. The event helps provide advocacy and services for children affected by abuse and neglect. In Bloomington, drivers can expect to see more police officers on the road as the new school year approaches. The city of Bloomington has announced increased traffic enforcement around school zones and other high traffic areas. Officials say the effort is focused on encouraging safe driving habits, reducing speeding, and helping protect students, parents, and school staff as classes get underway. And a generous gift will help future Indiana University students pursue business degrees. A $1 million donation has established the Thomas G. Kennedy Family Scholarship, providing financial assistance to incoming students enrolled in the IU Kelly School of Business. University officials say the scholarship will expand access to higher education while honoring the Kennedy family's commitment to student success. Finally, fans planning to attend opening night of the Indiana State Fair will need to adjust their plans. The Beach Boys have canceled their scheduled performance, citing the need to recharge. Fair officials say they'll announce replacement entertainment as soon as it's confirmed. For more on these stories and other local headlines, visit WBIW.com.
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6: IU basketball blasted the Virgin Islands 120-63 to conclude group play in the FISU America Games in Peru. Freshman Vaughn Carvalho had 32 points off the bench for the Hoosiers. IU will play in the semifinals on Saturday against Chile. In Major League Baseball, Arizona thumped St. Louis 10-6. Cincinnati will start a three-game series at St. Louis tonight. The Chicago Cubs will be at Pittsburgh. And Fernando Mendoza, the Heisman Trophy winner and number one draft pick, signed a four-year deal with Las Vegas for $57 million.
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2: For today, partly sunny with a high of 80. Tonight, mostly cloudy with a low of 62. For tomorrow, mostly sunny with a high of 85. Tomorrow night, partly cloudy with a low of 68. 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

0: They're just, there were several absences from folks who normally support this, like Lisa Murkowski and Rand Paul. So that could have changed the numbers a little bit. Susan Collins ended up being the only Republican who sided with Democrats to limit Trump's, which, she's been consistent in voting to do so all along.
1: We're speaking with Ramsey Touchberry, congressional reporter at The Washington Examiner. We're looking at the latest attempt on Thursday to curtail Trump's war powers with votes on Capitol Hill in both the House and the Senate. What were to happen, or what would happen, if this were to pass, Ramsey?
0: Yeah, ultimately, the president could just veto it. And, Congress obviously does not have the supermajorities needed to override a veto. When both chambers passed this earlier this year, it was a different style of resolution. So it was technically a non-binding. So, procedurally, it was basically symbolic. There's been different versions that lawmakers have offered up of these resolutions. And, not to get too into the weeds of it, but you have some that are symbolic and some that are more binding. But in essence, they are just simply not the votes up here to, full stop, prevent him from continuing this war. And so, the president obviously is continuing. And like I mentioned earlier, it's something that I think Republicans, when this first started, didn't fathom still being here, getting this close to the midterm elections. It's really, really starting to worry them back home as they face some tough re-election fights. Obviously, gas prices are still high. Other market factors are being affected by this, and it's getting to be crunch time for them on the campaign trail.
1: Touch on that a little more then, as we are, fewer than 4 months away from the November midterms. Does this continue to be top of mind here for those up for re-election? And voters, how does it match up?
0: Yeah, gas prices are some of the biggest economic indicators that Americans see every single day. The House actually just left for their August recess, so they won't be back until early August. When they're on these long recesses like this, in an election year like this, it's a big time for them to go home and campaign and hear from constituents. And no doubt will they be hearing about the effects that people are feeling on the ground from this.
1: Thanks, Ramsey. Ramsey Touchberry, congressional reporter at The Washington Examiner. 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
1: Glad you're with us. The police chief in Madison, Wisconsin, says the fatal police shooting of a man during an arrest this week is being investigated as a homicide. Corey Ruiz, who's in his 30s, was killed Wednesday after authorities say he pulled out a knife during a struggle with four officers. A news conference yesterday became heated as Madison Police Chief John Patterson was interrupted by two protesters for about 20 minutes.
12: What I can promise you is that this department will cooperate fully with DCI and we will not hide from any aspect of this investigation.
1: Police were initially dispatched to Madison's Marquette neighborhood for reports of someone stealing bicycles and checking vehicle doors. Public records show that Ruiz had 40 misdemeanor and felony convictions from 2009 to 2025. The crimes included robbery by force, strangulation, drug possession, vehicle theft, and battery of a public safety worker. Police have not identified the veteran cop who pulled the trigger. 20 minutes now after the hour. On This Morning, America's First News, here's Nicole Murray.
13: And now, the three big things you need to know. Number one.
14: The U.S. will impose tariffs ranging from 10 to 12.5% on its major trading partners as part of a new set of duties that the Trump administration says are designed to combat forced labor. Trade Representative Jamison Greer on CNN.
15: Instead of saying, if you don't eliminate forced labor, we just prohibit it. So if we find that a company or goods from Jordan are made with forced labor, we prohibit it. If there are goods that come in from China where there's forced labor, we prohibit those goods.
14: The new levies went into effect this morning, the same time Trump's temporary 10% global tariff expired.
13: Number two.
14: President Trump is promising major military punishment for Iran and its Houthi allies after attacks were launched at two Saudi oil tankers in the Red Sea. UN Secretary General Antonio Guterres.
16: We see an alarming disregard for international law. Impunity is spreading. Violations are going unanswered. Each violation unanswered becomes the next violation's precedent. Trust is eroding, and negotiated settlements are becoming harder to reach and maintain.
14: Congress again failed to pass a war powers resolution yesterday.
13: Number three.
14: The man who shot and killed a former speaker of the Minnesota House and her husband at their home last year has been sentenced to life in prison. The victim's father, Harold Haluptizak, spoke out.
17: We've been contacted by thousands of people, and it's just special that they were loved that much. And we love them too, so much. We miss them.
14: Vance Belter pled guilty last month to fatally shooting Representative Melissa Hortman and her husband, Mark. Oh, President Trump says Saudi Arabia would need to normalize relations with Israel to receive the U.S. nuclear technology it has been pursuing. White House Press Secretary Caroline Leavitt.
18: The president has spoken directly with the Saudis about this in numerous conversations in the past, and the administration will continue to engage in those conversations.
14: The development threatens an agreement signed earlier this week. Federal health officials are investigating a new cyclospora outbreak that has sickened at least 72 people. The FDA said it has not yet identified the source, and it has launched a traceback investigation. Experts say that people with grandma hobbies have better mental health because these activities typically reduce stress and lower anxiety. This can include knitting, gardening, baking, and bird watching.
1: Yeah, it keeps the brain sharp, too.
14: I could see you being like a baker, right? I know you enjoy cooking. Are you a baker?
1: I'm not a baker. No, not yet. Still learning. Still a rookie.
14: Can't say I've really dabbled in the grandma hobbies yet.
1: No.
14: I'm not ready to admit it yet.
1: My mother knits.
14: Okay.
1: Yeah, my mother-in-law, like bird watches. We got a feeder now. So
14: okay.
1: There's some of that going on. 23 minutes after the hour.
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0: 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Local news, weather, sports, and information for Lawrence County and Southern Indiana. With WBIW News, I'm Jeremy Newbold. Indiana State Police are renewing their call for the public's help in solving the 1995 murder of Brian Haltom along US 231. This year marks 30 years since the case, and investigators say they remain committed to finding answers. Detectives are encouraging anyone with information, no matter how small it may seem, to come forward in hopes of finally bringing justice and closure to Haltom's family. In health news, an infectious disease specialist with IU Health Bloomington is raising awareness about cyclosporiasis, a foodborne illness caused by a microscopic parasite. Symptoms can include prolonged diarrhea, stomach cramps, nausea, fatigue, and loss of appetite. Physicians say proper washing of fresh produce and good food safety practices remain important in helping reduce the risk of infection, especially during the summer months. Meanwhile, three Columbus firefighters have been recognized for providing life-saving medical care following a factory incident. The firefighters were honored for their quick response and professionalism after administering emergency treatment that helped save a patient's life before additional medical personnel arrived. Back with more after this. A new report from the U.S. Department of the Treasury says nearly $99 million in federal payments intended for deceased individuals have been intercepted before the money could be distributed. Treasury officials say the effort is part of an expanded program to improve payment verification and reduce fraud, helping ensure taxpayer dollars are protected by preventing improper payments. Meanwhile, Indiana Attorney General Todd Rokita has announced charges in a $10.9 million Medicaid fraud case. State officials allege fraudulent billing practices led to millions of dollars in improper Medicaid claims. The Attorney General's office says the investigation remains ongoing as the case moves through the court system. In education and community development news, a rural placemaking studio has received a Ready 2.0 grant to expand its public design work across rural Indiana. Project leaders say the funding will help communities develop public spaces and support local planning efforts aimed at strengthening quality of life and economic development. And nonprofit organizations serving low-income Hoosiers have another opportunity to receive support. The Indiana Housing and Community Development Authority has reopened applications for its Individual Development Account Tax Credit Program. The program encourages donations to qualifying nonprofits that help individuals build savings and improve long-term financial stability. Finally, Christian country musician Kirby Staley and The Dash will take the stage at the historic Mitchell Opera House. The performance will feature the group's blend of country and Christian music as part of the venue's ongoing effort to bring live entertainment to Southern Indiana audiences. For more on these stories and other local headlines, visit WBIW.com.
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0: Thanks for spending time with us. Welcome into Friday. It is time now for the mic drop with this morning's Mike Gavin.
1: Good morning. Well, we know one of the realities of being a professional athlete is that your personal life often gets put off into the off season, and that includes weddings. Even so, the Minnesota Twins have found themselves in an unusual situation with four players all getting married on the same day. Twins teammates Brooks Lee, Luke Kuechel, Ryan Kreidel, and Cole Sands are all getting married on November 14th. MLB's social media account posted about the coincidence with the caption, "Poor wedding planning." Commenters had some thoughts. Some railed against the poor planning insinuation, pointing out that this is a built-in excuse for men to miss 3 out of 4 weddings, though choosing which one to go to might be tough. Others wondered how this could have happened, assuming that the future wives of these players would have talked to each other about this possibility. Some blasted the four baseball players for having their weddings on a Saturday right in the middle of college football season.
0: How so? If you're somebody like a Byron Buxton, right?
1: Yeah.
0: How do you decide where to go?
1: Yeah, that's
0: you got four weddings. Yeah. Now you have to play favorites.
1: Yeah, that was another thing that commenter said. Like, you almost create some tension within the
0: sure.
1: team, where you don't need to have it. Where even the players that are not involved in this now have to choose which one to go to.
0: Man, if like you're an outfielder, do you go like the outfielder's wedding, or
1: right.
0: your pitching staff sticks together, or
1: yeah.
0: whatever? Oh,
1: I mean, do they bid?
0: Weird.
1: You know, do they sort of up the ante these four weddings? Like, you know, look, we're gonna pay for your hotel room,
0: yeah, yeah.
1: or we're gonna have a second cocktail hour. You know, there's a lot of try to draw people in.
0: That's a tough one.
1: Yeah,
0: and I am puzzled by the fiancés / future wives here about
1: yeah.
0: the lack of coordination. Apparently,
1: yeah, that's the amazing part, is that somehow that never got communicated.
0: Unless
1: they're
0: kind of getting married like in the wives' hometowns or something,
1: right,
0: like
1: yeah.
0: that, if they're not from this area,
1: yeah.
0: the Minnesota area.
1: Do not know how this happens. And stop me, Gordon, if you heard this one before. We humans fart a lot. This comes to us via recently posted scientific research. Researchers use a combination of smartphone apps and smart underwear to track how much gas we're passing every day. And it turns out to be quite a bit. The study showed that, on average, people fart 5 times a day. The median was lower at 3.8 per day, meaning that a subset of very gassy people are driving up the average. The vast majority recorded between 2 and 7 farts a day. Men, it will not shock you, recorded more than women, 5.2 versus 4.8 a day. Younger people, 14 to 26, pass gas the least, with 26 to 45-year-olds farting the most. Researchers also found when farts happen during the day, they gradually increase during the day until a peak in the evening after dinner. There are some small spikes between 6 and 8 a.m. after lunch, 2 to 4 p.m., and that last big one after dinner, 8 to 10 p.m.
0: Wow. Last big run of farts, or last big fart?
1: Yeah,
0: period.
1: Just one to end the day. Hey, time to go to bed. Let's just let it loose.
0: Beer.
1: Yeah,
0: does
1: yeah.
0: it for me. That's yeah. I got problems. If I'm having a beer, just one.
1: Yeah.
0: All of a sudden, like, you can't be in the same room with me. I don't know what happens.
1: That is interesting.
0: Beer.
1: And glad to know this, and glad that usually when you and I drink together, you're not drinking
0: not
1: beer.
0: Not drinking beer. Yeah,
1: almost never. And I'm very happy to hear that.
0: One of the reasons why.
1: It's good to know.
0: Thank you, Mike. 13 minutes in front of the hour.
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10: For today, partly sunny with a high of 80. Tonight, mostly cloudy with a low of 62. For tomorrow, mostly sunny with a high of 85. Tomorrow night, partly cloudy with a low of 68. 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
11: Border Protection has begun accepting refund requests through a phased rollout for certain 2025 tariffs. For eligible Phase 1 shipments, customers generally don't need to do anything. UPS says it's already submitted refund requests to CBP on customers' behalf and will issue refunds once it receives the funds. 8 minutes now in front of the hour on this morning. Once again, here's Nicole Murray.
12: And now, the three big things you need to know. Number one.
13: The Trump administration said it is imposing new tariffs of 10 and 12.5% on goods from 60 trading partners over allegations of lax enforcement of forced labor bans. Trade Representative Jamieson Greer on CNN.
14: That's not fair to our workers. It's not fair to our unions. And that's why we've had Democrats and Republicans for many years call for enforcement action on this very issue.
13: The new levies went into effect this morning, the same time Trump's temporary 10% global tariff expired.
12: Number two.
13: Officials say a police officer's shooting of a man in Madison, Wisconsin is being investigated as a homicide as protests have erupted over the incident. Police Chief John Patterson was interrupted at a news conference.
15: The thinness of trust in the city right now did not start.
16: No, we need to shut this down. You can stop talking because we don't want to hear anything you've been saying.
13: Patterson added that the shooting victim, identified as Corey Ruiz, who was in his 30s, pulled out a knife as police attempted to arrest him.
12: Number three.
13: Two people have been killed after torrential rains caused flash floods in West Virginia that swamped homes and businesses and washed out bridges. Governor Patrick Morrisey on Fox News.
17: They think that there was one stretch where it was 4.5 inches of rain over a 37-minute period.
18: Wow.
17: And as many people who know the terrain of West Virginia can appreciate, there's really no place for that water to go. So Mother Nature did some real damage to our state.
13: Morrisey added that more than 100 water rescues have been completed. Bertha has weakened to a tropical depression after moving inland near the border of Texas and Louisiana. Weather officials say heavy rains are expected to continue along the Texas Gulf and South Texas. Oil prices rose yesterday to their highest levels in nearly 2 months after the latest Iran war escalation. Tom Cloza, chief energy advisor at Gulf Oil, spoke with Gordon about how rising costs will affect summer travel.
19: It's probably not likely to really impact behavior because if you have a vacation schedule, you're going to take the vacation in the next 6 weeks, but it's going to be painful.
13: Oil prices have fallen back this morning. The New York Post reports that professional attire is getting lax. Businessmen, executives, and those in finance are reportedly ditching slacks for leisurely shorts to beat the heat.
0: Prove it. I haven't seen anybody wearing shorts executives?
13: Yeah.
0: A CEO?
13: You don't believe it?
0: Nope.
13: You don't think the New York Post is accurately reporting here?
0: Nope.
13: Why not?
0: Show me. I want to see a CEO step out in shorts. All right. That's what I want to see.
18: I'll find a picture.
0: All right. 6 minutes now in front of the hour.
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5: With WBIW News, I'm Jeremy Newbold. An Indiana Court of Appeals panel has reversed a Monroe County trial court order in the Evan Schaefer murder case, ruling that Special Judge Nathan DeKirk should have granted a request for a change of judge. The appellate court found Schaefer was entitled to the change under Indiana Trial Rule 76. The case will now move forward before a different judge as proceedings continue in the high-profile murder case. Meanwhile, visitors to Monroe Lake will soon have access to more recreation areas. The U.S. Army Corps of Engineers says several high-water facilities are beginning to reopen as lake levels continue to recede. However, officials say swimming beaches remain closed while crews inspect for storm damage and address safety concerns. Visitors are urged to obey all posted closures until the beaches can safely reopen. And Governor Mike Braun has announced the appointment of Bedford native Joby Jarrells to the Indiana Utility Regulatory Commission. Jarrells will serve on the five-member commission responsible for regulating Indiana's investor-owned utilities, including electric, natural gas, water, wastewater, and telecommunications services. The governor says Jarrells brings years of legal and public service experience to the position. Back with more after this.
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5: And in other news, a new Indiana law is designed to help crime victims and their families find greater closure during the court process. The legislation expands opportunities for victims and surviving family members to be heard before sentencing and during other key stages of criminal proceedings. Supporters say the changes are intended to strengthen victims' rights while giving families a more meaningful voice throughout the justice system. Meanwhile, Agape Kids House is reminding area golfers there's still time to sign up for its 7th annual For the Kids Golf Scramble. Organizers say only 10 team spots remain for the fundraiser, with proceeds supporting the nonprofit's work serving children and families throughout the region. The event helps provide advocacy and services for children affected by abuse and neglect. In Bloomington, drivers can expect to see more police officers on the road as the new school year approaches. The city of Bloomington has announced increased traffic enforcement around school zones and other high traffic areas. Officials say the effort is focused on encouraging safe driving habits, reducing speeding, and helping protect students, parents, and school staff as classes get underway. And a generous gift will help future Indiana University students pursue business degrees. A $1 million donation has established the Thomas G. Kennedy Family Scholarship, providing financial assistance to incoming students enrolled in the IU Kelley School of Business. University officials say the scholarship will expand access to higher education while honoring the Kennedy family's commitment to student success. Finally, fans planning to attend opening night of the Indiana State Fair will need to adjust their plans. The Beach Boys have canceled their scheduled performance, citing the need to recharge. Fair officials say they'll announce replacement entertainment as soon as it's confirmed. For more on these stories and other local headlines, visit WBIW.com.
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12: IU basketball blasted the Virgin Islands 120-63 to conclude group play in the FISU America Games in Peru. Freshman Vaughn Carvalho had 32 points off the bench for the Hoosiers. IU will play in the semifinals on Saturday against Chile. In Major League Baseball, Arizona thumped St. Louis 10-6. Cincinnati will start a three-game series at St. Louis tonight. The Chicago Cubs will be at Pittsburgh. And Fernando Mendoza, the Heisman Trophy winner and number one draft pick, signed a four-year deal with Las Vegas for $57 million.
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5: For today, partly sunny with a high of 80. Tonight, mostly cloudy with a low of 62. For tomorrow, mostly sunny with a high of 85. Tomorrow night, partly cloudy with a low of 68. 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
16: Having hosted the World Cup.
17: People say, when will soccer make it in America? Soccer has made it in America. The thing is, it's bifurcated. The audience is bifurcated across all of these different lanes, whereas, you know, football fans watch the NFL and college football, and baseball fans watch Major League Baseball and basketball, NBA, et cetera, et cetera. You know, this sport is enormous. Just people are watching it in different places.
16: Paul Tenorio at The Athletic on comparing the 2026 tournament to the World Cup hosted by the U.S. in 1994. Another round of strikes by the American military against Iran, now for a 13th consecutive night. Meanwhile, earlier yesterday, President Trump had promised major military punishment for Iran after Houthi

0: this consistently, really, throughout the president's second term, that these tariff policies are really among the least popular aspects when, you know, you ask respondents a whole list of issues about do you approve of the president on this or not. Tariffs generally are really near the bottom of the list, which really, I guess, shows just how committed the president is to this, of not really being deterred and stepping back on this in the face of poor polling numbers. But there are congressional Republicans who have expressed concerns that this could come back to bite the GOP in November if this is the double down policy.
1: Thanks, Jared. Jared Gans, staff writer at The Hill. 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
1: With WBIW News, I'm Jeremy Newbold. An Indiana Court of Appeals panel has reversed a Monroe County trial court order in the Evan Schaefer murder case, ruling that Special Judge Nathan DeKirk should have granted a request for a change of judge. The appellate court found Schaefer was entitled to the change under Indiana Trial Rule 76. The case will now move forward before a different judge as proceedings continue in the high-profile murder case. Meanwhile, visitors to Monroe Lake will soon have access to more recreation areas. The U.S. Army Corps of Engineers says several high water facilities are beginning to reopen as lake levels continue to recede. However, officials say swimming beaches remain closed while crews inspect for storm damage and address safety concerns. Visitors are urged to obey all posted closures until the beaches can safely reopen. And Governor Mike Braun has announced the appointment of Bedford native Joby Gerrels to the Indiana Utility Regulatory Commission. Gerrels will serve on the five-member commission responsible for regulating Indiana's investor-owned utilities, including electric, natural gas, water, wastewater, and telecommunication services. The governor says Gerrels brings years of legal and public service experience to the position. Back with more after this.
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1: And in other news, a new Indiana law is designed to help crime victims and their families find greater closure during the court process. The legislation expands opportunities for victims and surviving family members to be heard before sentencing and during other key stages of criminal proceedings. Supporters say the changes are intended to strengthen victims' rights while giving families a more meaningful voice throughout the justice system. Meanwhile, Agape Kids House is reminding area golfers there's still time to sign up for its 7th annual For the Kids Golf Scramble. Organizers say only 10 team spots remain for the fundraiser, with proceeds supporting the nonprofit's work serving children and families throughout the region. The event helps provide advocacy and services for children affected by abuse and neglect. In Bloomington, drivers can expect to see more police officers on the road as the new school year approaches. The city of Bloomington has announced increased traffic enforcement around school zones and other high traffic areas. Officials say the effort is focused on encouraging safe driving habits, reducing speeding, and helping protect students, parents, and school staff as classes get underway. And a generous gift will help future Indiana University students pursue business degrees. A $1 million donation has established the Thomas G. Kennedy Family Scholarship, providing financial assistance to incoming students enrolled in the IU Kelly School of Business. University officials say the scholarship will expand access to higher education while honoring the Kennedy family's commitment to student success. Finally, fans planning to attend opening night of the Indiana State Fair will need to adjust their plans. The Beach Boys have canceled their scheduled performance, citing the need to recharge. Fair officials say they'll announce replacement entertainment as soon as it's confirmed. For more on these stories and other local headlines, visit WBIW.com.
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7: Thanks for spending time with us. Welcome into Friday, July 24th. Gordon Deal with Nicole Murray. Some of our top stories and headlines. The U.S. attacked Iranian military sites for a 13th straight night. New tariffs in effect today for U.S. trading partners, replacing other duties. Trump now says to receive nuclear technology from the U.S., Saudi Arabia will have to normalize relations with Israel. An arrest that turned deadly in Madison, Wisconsin, is now being investigated as a homicide. A postal service worker north of Dallas died on his delivery route amid extreme heat. The NASDAQ off more than 2% yesterday. And why a car accident is going viral for good reasons. That story in about 20 minutes. 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This 2026 World Cup has presented an entirely different opportunity for soccer in America than it when it hosted the tournament in 1994. Here's Paul Tenorio, senior writer at The Athletic. Paul, how so?
8: Well, the last 30 years is how come. You know, the MLS has spent the last three decades building out infrastructure and permanence in this sporting landscape for soccer. So the soccer stadiums that dot the country that never existed before, the training facilities, billions of dollars in real, actual permanence. And in addition to that, we've seen the sport grow in massive ways beyond what MLS has done in the backyard, right? The Premier League deal with NBC mainstreamed the sport in a different way than MLS had ever accomplished. Liga MX is still the most watched league in this country. Many of their games get more than a million viewers. The Champions League and what's happened on CBS, it's become kind of a social media sensation, is reaching younger generations. Any league you want, really, in the world, you can turn on your television via streaming now and watch on a Saturday morning. So none of those things existed in 1996 when Major League Soccer was launched as a result of the 94 World Cup. And that means that that foundation, everything that you've spent all of this time building up, has prepared the sport, or should have prepared the sport, for this moment to actually now level up in a real way, to say we have all of these resources here. We have a baked-in audience. Where can we take it?
7: It may sound a little silly, but there's a role here for the FIFA video game here too, right?
8: Of course. The FIFA video game was a massive part of growing the game and teaching people about the teams and the leagues and the players that existed. You know, I'm someone that grew up playing it myself. You know, when I was playing soccer growing up, that's all we did amongst the team. And I think we should also recognize the 1999 Women's World Cup and what that did. Brandi Chastain's penalty kick at the Rose Bowl, sold out Rose Bowl, an enormous television audience that completely changed an entire generation of soccer fans in this country. So there have been all of these different influences, and we could even go further and say, look at the pop culture crossover with Ted Lasso and Welcome to Wrexham that have reached and brought new fans into the game via television shows. So all of those things have influenced the sport's growth. This, you know, people say, when will soccer make it in America? Soccer has made it in America. The thing is, it's bifurcated. The audience is bifurcated across all of these different lanes, whereas, you know, football fans watch the NFL and college football, and baseball fans watch Major League Baseball and basketball, NBA, et cetera, et cetera. You know, this sport is enormous. Just people are watching it in different places, and we see how big that audience is during an event like the World Cup when everyone watches the same thing, and suddenly you have 53 million people watching a World Cup final, the biggest audience in American sports history since, not counting a Super Bowl, since the 1994 Winter Olympics, and that shows where that growth is and where that audience is.
7: We're speaking with Paul Tenorio, senior writer at The Athletic. His piece is called The 1994 World Cup Influenced a Generation of Americans. What will 2026's impact be? Will the U.S. in some way always be limited by the pay-to-play model that other countries don't have that are more advanced in soccer than we are, Paul?
8: Yeah, I think pay-to-play has certainly been a factor in limiting the entry points for people. And certainly when we think about, it's not just, you know, it's not just paying for clubs, right? It's not just paying the entry fees to clubs, it's travel. So I live in Chicago as an example, and actually by pure coincidence, one of my neighbors runs a club here in the Chicago area. And he was telling me that his top team at the U14 level, that they play in one league that exists. Well, there's three other leagues that exist. And the best teams in the nation in those three other leagues are all Chicago area teams. And yet those four teams that are within an hour's drive of each other never play each other. And his teams are going to Indiana and Wisconsin and Michigan to get games, all of which cost gas money and hotel money and all of these different things, when they could drive an hour and get better competition. And that is another example of the problem that's happened. Why is this existing? Well, everyone wants to be able to say, we have a premier club that we can charge X amount for. And so since there can only be so many, these other leagues have popped up that create their own premier division and their own elite division. And it creates this economy for the club owners. But what it ends up doing is making costs go up through the roof, making it harder for people who don't have cars, who can't afford the hotels, who can't travel this way, to be playing the best possible competition. So these are the types of problems that need to be solved.
7: Thanks, Paul. Paul Tenorio, senior writer at The Athletic. Hey, the end of the week means a new video to check out on our social media feeds. Posting today, why is it so hard for me to just get a little peace and quiet at the office? You'll see why on Instagram, TikTok, Facebook, and X. Just do a search for This Morning with Gordon Deal. 19 minutes now in front of the hour. Coming up next, an endurance professional from Poland goes extreme in the snow.
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17: IU basketball blasted the Virgin Islands 120-63 to conclude group play in the FISU America Games in Peru. Freshman Vaughn Carvalho had 32 points off the bench for the Hoosiers. IU will play in the semifinals on Saturday against Chile. In Major League Baseball, Arizona thumped St. Louis 10-6. Cincinnati will start a three-game series at St. Louis tonight. The Chicago Cubs will be at Pittsburgh. And Fernando Mendoza, the Heisman Trophy winner and number one draft pick, signed a four-year deal with Las Vegas for $57 million.
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0: Advancing the conversation, identifying trends, and informing the world. This is America's First News, This Morning with Gordon Deal.
1: Thanks for being with us. Shoppers have gone viral in recent years after revealing the unexpected and eye-popping import fees they were charged on international purchases because of tariffs. Now, some may be able to get that money back. According to UPS, Customs and Border Protection has begun accepting refund requests through a phased rollout for certain 2025 tariffs that were later invalidated by the Supreme Court. The refunds only apply to certain tariffs charged on or after January 30th of this year. For eligible Phase 1 shipments, customers generally do not need to do anything. UPS says it's already submitted refund requests to CBP on customers' behalf. 8 minutes now in front of the hour on This Morning. Once again, here's Nicole Murray.
0: And now, the three big things you need to know. Number one.
2: President Trump says the U.S. will hold Iran responsible for future attacks by Houthi militants after the group fired on two Saudi tankers in the Red Sea, sending oil prices skyrocketing. Indiana Senator Jim Banks on Fox News supporting the attack on Tehran.
3: This is the only thing the Iranians understand, and that's the full force of the American military. They have to feel the pain.
2: Plus, the House has voted to halt President Trump's war in Iran. A similar measure failed to pass in the Senate hours later.
0: Number two.
2: Officials say a police officer's shooting of a man in Madison, Wisconsin, is being investigated as a homicide as protests have erupted over the incident. Police Chief John Patterson.
4: What I can promise you is that this department will cooperate fully with DCI and we will not hide from any aspect of this investigation.
2: Patterson added that the shooting victim, identified as Corey Ruiz, who is in his 30s, pulled out a knife as police attempted to arrest him.
0: Number three.
2: Two people have been killed after torrential rains caused flash floods in West Virginia that swamped homes and businesses and washed out bridges. Governor Patrick Morrisey on Fox News.
5: By all accounts, the water levels in these areas really went up at some of the highest levels ever recorded.
2: Morrisey added that more than 100 water rescues have been completed. Bertha has weakened to a tropical depression after moving inland near the border of Texas and Louisiana. Weather officials say heavy rains are expected to continue along the Texas Gulf and South Texas. President Trump had governors and electricity companies join a voluntary pledge to shield U.S. consumers from higher utility bills from data centers amid the artificial intelligence boom.
6: Your community and your state's going to become rich, and there's very little disruption. And again, if you don't take all that money, somebody else is going to take it. You might as well do it yourselves.
2: The president first announced the pledge in March. A German Society of Ophthalmology study shows that women cry on average up to 64 times a year. On the other hand, men cry up to 17 times.
1: All right, so for women, that's more than once a week.
2: Yeah, I would say so.
1: Yeah?
2: Well, because it's like you cry. Like for me personally, I'll cry if I'm angry. I'll cry if I'm upset. Okay. Sometimes I cry if I'm happy or if I'm like really moved. Okay. Like it's not just one emotion attached to it.
1: What if you want something?
2: I want that.
1: Yeah, does that work?
2: I'd like to think I don't sound like that in my 30s. No? Are you telling me?
1: I'm just asking.
2: I don't think I've ever seen you cry now that I think about it.
1: What? Men cry, according to your calculations, once every 3 weeks.
2: I haven't seen it in all the time I've worked here.
1: No. Probably won't. 6 minutes now in front of the hour.
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0: Glad you're with us. Traffic accidents often include angry voices, right? But one recent collision in Brazil took a totally different turn. In a tiny town in southeast Brazil, a driver rear-ended another vehicle on a downtown street, creating what could have been a tense and emotional confrontation. Instead, SunnySkies.com says a simple act of compassion transformed the moment. Security camera footage captured the aftermath. As the driver stepped out of their vehicles, one of them became visibly overwhelmed. Rather than responding with anger or finger-pointing, the other driver gave him a hug. The two stood together for quite a few moments, sharing what appeared to be a heartfelt exchange before continuing to deal with the accident. The video has amassed more than 200,000 views on a local social media page. That'll do it for this hour. For Nicole Murray and Mike Gavin, I'm Gordon Deal. Thanks for listening to This Morning, America's First News.
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5: A new report from the U.S. Department of the Treasury says nearly $99 million in federal payments intended for deceased individuals have been intercepted before the money could be distributed. Treasury officials say the effort is part of an expanded program to improve payment verification and reduce fraud, helping ensure taxpayer dollars are protected by preventing improper payments. Meanwhile, Indiana Attorney General Todd Rokita has announced charges in a $10.9 million Medicaid fraud case. State officials allege fraudulent billing practices led to millions of dollars in improper Medicaid claims. The Attorney General's office says the investigation remains ongoing as the case moves through the court system. In education and community development news, a rural placemaking studio has received a Ready 2.0 grant to expand its public design work across rural Indiana. Project leaders say the funding will help communities develop public spaces and support local planning efforts aimed at strengthening quality of life and economic development. And nonprofit organizations serving low-income Hoosiers have another opportunity to receive support. The Indiana Housing and Community Development Authority has reopened applications for its Individual Development Account Tax Credit Program. The program encourages donations to qualifying nonprofits that help individuals build savings and improve long-term financial stability. Finally, Christian country musician Kirby Staley and The Dash will take the stage at the historic Mitchell Opera House. The performance will feature the group's blend of country and Christian music as part of the venue's ongoing effort to bring live entertainment to Southern Indiana audiences. For more on these stories and other local headlines, visit WBIW.com.
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5: A new report from the U.S. Department of the Treasury says nearly $99 million in federal payments intended for deceased individuals have been intercepted before the money could be distributed. Treasury officials say the effort is part of an expanded program to improve payment verification and reduce fraud, helping ensure taxpayer dollars are protected by preventing improper payments. Meanwhile, Indiana Attorney General Todd Rokita has announced charges in a $10.9 million Medicaid fraud case. State officials allege fraudulent billing practices led to millions of dollars in improper Medicaid claims. The Attorney General's office says the investigation remains ongoing as the case moves through the court system. In education and community development news, a rural placemaking studio has received a Ready 2.0 grant to expand its public design work across rural Indiana. Project leaders say the funding will help communities develop public spaces and support local planning efforts aimed at strengthening quality of life and economic development. And nonprofit organizations serving low-income Hoosiers have another opportunity to receive support. The Indiana Housing and Community Development Authority has reopened applications for its Individual Development Account Tax Credit Program. The program encourages donations to qualifying nonprofits that help individuals build savings and improve long-term financial stability. Finally, Christian country musician Kirby Staley and The Dash will take the stage at the historic Mitchell Opera House. The performance will feature the group's blend of country and Christian music as part of the venue's ongoing effort to bring live entertainment to Southern Indiana audiences. For more on these stories and other local headlines, visit WBIW.com.
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9: IU basketball blasted the Virgin Islands 120-63 to conclude group play in the FISU America Games in Peru. Freshman Vaughn Carvalho had 32 points off the bench for the Hoosiers. IU will play in the semifinals on Saturday against Chile. In Major League Baseball, Arizona thumped St. Louis 10-6. Cincinnati will start a three-game series at St. Louis tonight. The Chicago Cubs will be at Pittsburgh. And Fernando Mendoza, the Heisman Trophy winner and number one draft pick, signed a four-year deal with Las Vegas for $57 million.
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5: For today, partly sunny with a high of 80. Tonight, mostly cloudy with a low of 62. For tomorrow, mostly sunny with a high of 85. Tomorrow night, partly cloudy with a low of 68. 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
13: Hello, I'm Larry Ritter from the Judah Church of Christ, and I've got good news for you. First of all, the Bible question of the week. The Bible question for this week is, in 1 Corinthians chapter 6, verses 9 and 10, how many different groups of unrighteous or wicked people did Paul say would not go to heaven? Well, the answer is 10. Here they are: the sexually immoral, idolaters, adulterers, male prostitutes, homosexual offenders, thieves, greedy, drunkards, slanderers, and swindlers. Again, all of these are found in 1 Corinthians chapter 6, verses 9 and 10. It's Friday, garage sale day. How many like garage sales out there? I do. Have you ever had one yourself? Having and going to garage sales involves certain kinds of attitudes. And this morning, I'd like to share with you some observations I've made about garage sales and how they relate to some important characteristics of Christianity. First of all, why have a garage sale? What's the purpose? Well, probably to get rid of some things that you've accumulated over the years, but mainly to get some extra money from it. What does that have to do with Christianity? Well, wouldn't it be good if we all had the same kind of desire to gain spiritual riches? In Luke 12, Jesus said, "Watch out, be on your guard against all kinds of greed. A man's life does not consist in the abundance of his possessions." He told a parable of how the ground of a certain rich man produced a good crop. He thought to himself, "What shall I do? I have no place to store my crops." Then he said, "This is what I'll do. I will tear down

0: than material wealth. It's being rich toward God. Friends, something much more important is needed among us today. Is your real treasure in heaven? It also takes a lot of time and work, doesn't it, to get ready for a garage sale. Cleaning out closets, attics, setting up tables, and getting things organized. But you know, in most anything we do, in order to do a good job, to do it right, it takes a lot of effort. And it's no different with Christianity. Nobody said that being a Christian was going to be easy. In fact, Jesus said, if anyone would come after me, he must deny himself and take up his cross daily and follow me. For whoever wants to save his life will lose it, but whoever loses his life for me will save it. Friend, are you giving an all-out effort to Jesus Christ? Another aspect of having a garage sale is pricing different items, deciding on how much things are worth. You want to price it cheap enough to sell, but you don't want to give it away either. I wonder how many of us are doing the same thing spiritually, lowering the price on our soul, perhaps even without realizing it. Jesus said, "What good will it be for a man if he gains the whole world, yet forfeits his soul? Or what can a man give in exchange for his soul?" How many of us, in effect, trade off our soul, our commitment, our faithfulness for something worth a lot less? How many of us neglect or ignore the spiritual training of our children or relegate it to someone else in exchange for an easier, more convenient way of life because we just don't want to put forth the effort to deal with it? What price are you willing to pay for those crucial, irreplaceable things, values, principles, godly qualities in the lives of your children? And we need to draw people to a garage sale. Maybe with some big item. Well, what's the big item in Christianity? It's not entertainment. It's not a social club. It isn't parties and games. The big attraction, the drawing card, the power and hope in Christianity is in the good news of Jesus Christ. If you've ever had a garage sale, you know people like to get there early. Why? They are eager to get the best stuff before it's gone. Friend, your Creator gave you the best He had. His grace to you is the best bargain you'll ever get. Won't you accept it today? If I can help, call me at 812-583-1563. And that's the good news for today.
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6: This is Today for Friday, July 24, a new thing. Isaiah 43, verse 19. See, I am doing a new thing. Now it springs up. Do you not perceive it? When my son and I started beekeeping, we were especially keen on harvesting honey from our beehives. Minimizing our investment in equipment was also a goal. The solution was to

0: use a primitive method of harvesting by scraping the honey-filled combs from our frames and draining the honey from the wax. Happy with the yield of honey, we wondered what to do with the pile of beeswax that resulted from this process. Beeswax itself is a treasure. The virtues of beeswax candles for home and worship are well known, for example. These all-natural candles are eco-friendly, smell like the fragrant outdoors, and are safe for air quality. But in God's creation, we often learn that nothing need be wasted or thrown away. Similarly, with God, anyone can be rescued, refined, and repurposed. People facing judgment amid catastrophe needed to hear this in Isaiah's day. And we also need to hear this wisdom today. God loves us and is with us always. He will deliver us and do new things in, with, and through us. Pray with me. Lord, thank you for telling us that we are chosen and loved by you. Guide us to face change and to embrace the new life you make possible for us through Jesus. Amen.
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3: Wondering if the benefits of owning a dog outweigh the costs? We will share a few factors that won't show up on the balance sheet on the Old Farmer's Almanac Radio Report. With more practical tips and useful advice, this is the Old Farmer's Almanac Radio Report for Friday, July 24th, the 205th day of the year. Actress Kristen Chenoweth has a birthday, and 345,000 amperes of electricity were measured in a lightning strike in Pittsburgh, Pennsylvania on this day in 1947. A recent survey by Kent State University has found that man's best friend might be due for an upgrade to a family's best friend. The study indicates that kids who have a close bond with a dog tend to have better relationships with parents. The causal link isn't clear, but researchers suspect a positive feedback loop in which each relationship reinforces the other. They also confirm something else we already knew: having a non-judgmental friend is soothing to the soul. Dogs prove to have a great calming effect on kids in stressful situations. That's the Old Farmer's Almanac Radio Report. 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
4: 250 years of a nation, one minute, one story. This is America in Focus. July 20th, 1776. Only weeks ago, the American colonies had declared their independence from Great Britain. In towns and cities, from New England to Virginia, citizens gathered to hear the Declaration read aloud. For many, it is the first time they have heard the words from Thomas Jefferson's pen. The message is unmistakable. 13 colonies are now free and independent states, no longer subjects of the British Crown. The words echo across the continent. But now those words face their greatest test. In Philadelphia, the Continental Congress works tirelessly. The delegates understand the danger before them. If the revolution fails, they could lose everything: their fortunes, their homes, their freedoms, their very lives. Meanwhile, good news arrives from the South. At Sullivan's Island, American forces have achieved a stunning victory. A British attack has been turned back, and for the first time, many begin to believe that the empire itself can be challenged. But victory brings no guarantees of safety. Darker news follows. Off the shores of New York, British warships gather. Thousands of soldiers prepare for battle. General George Washington and his army brace for what may become the greatest fight of their lives. And then, Britain offers one final opportunity for peace. Lay down your arms, return to the king's rule, and accept forgiveness. The answer from America's leaders? Never. No surrender, no retreat, no turning back. The colonies have chosen independence, and now they are prepared to defend it. The week of July 20th, 1776, was more than a moment in history. It was the moment Americans moved from declaring freedom to fighting for it. And the future of a nation would now be decided on the battlefield, where America's future would hang in the balance. That was 1 minute, one story from 250 years of a nation. I'm Dan Bortner, and this is America in Focus.
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9: 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For today, partly sunny with a high of 80. Tonight, mostly cloudy with a low of 62. For tomorrow, mostly sunny with a high of 85. Tomorrow night, partly cloudy with a low of 68. 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
10: With a look at your Ag News headlines, I'm Erin Anderson on Brown Fields. A professor of weed science at the University of Illinois says a new analysis finds the economic cost of a glyphosate ban would be monumental. Aaron Hager says the research done in conjunction with the Illinois Soybean Association shows Illinois farmers alone would lose up to $600 million every year. A market analyst says wheat futures have been rallying this month. Jim McCormick with AgMarket.net says the surge has been primarily driven by escalating geopolitical conflicts in the Black Sea region. New research from Purdue University could help hemp growers lower input costs and improve overall profitability. Extension specialist Marguerite Bolt says ongoing field trials are testing how different genetics can improve yield. For more ag news, markets, and weather, go to brownfieldagnews.com. I'm Erin Anderson for Brownfield.
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23: In July of 1969, when the lunar spacecraft, the Eagle, was given the go-ahead to land on the moon's surface, everything began to go wrong. Alarm signals began to blare and flash. The Eagle's computer was overloaded, and the spacecraft was off course by over 4 miles. As they worked to manually land the Eagle safely, another alarm, they were running out of fuel. But miraculously, they did get down. The Eagle had landed. Both astronauts later said there was a lot of uncertainty, a lot of danger, a lot of prayer. Luckily for the astronauts, they weren't in a public schoolroom. No prayers allowed. I'm Jerry Stewart, and that was One Moment in America.
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4: With WBIW News, I'm Jeremy Newbold. An Indiana Court of Appeals panel has reversed a Monroe County trial court order in the Evan Schaefer murder case, ruling that Special Judge Nathan DeKirk should have granted a request for a change of judge. The appellate court found Schaefer was entitled to the change under Indiana Trial Rule 76. The case will now move forward before a different judge as proceedings continue in the high-profile murder case. Meanwhile, visitors to Monroe Lake will soon have access to more recreation areas. The U.S. Army Corps of Engineers says several high-water facilities are beginning to reopen as lake levels continue to recede. However, officials say swimming beaches remain closed while crews inspect for storm damage and address safety concerns. Visitors are urged to obey all posted closures until the beaches can safely reopen. And Governor Mike Braun has announced the appointment of Bedford native Joby Gerrels to the Indiana Utility Regulatory Commission. Gerrels will serve on the five-member commission responsible for regulating Indiana's investor-owned utilities, including electric, natural gas, water, wastewater, and telecommunications services. The governor says Gerrels brings years of legal and public service experience to the position. Back with more after this.
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4: And in other news, a new Indiana law is designed to help crime victims and their families find greater closure during the court process. The legislation expands opportunities for victims and surviving family members to be heard before sentencing and during other key stages of criminal proceedings. Supporters say the changes are intended to strengthen victims' rights while giving families a more meaningful voice throughout the justice system. Meanwhile, Agape Kids House is reminding area golfers there's still time to sign up for its 7th annual For the Kids Golf Scramble. Organizers say only 10 team spots remain for the fundraiser, with proceeds supporting the nonprofit's work serving children and families throughout the region. The event helps provide advocacy and services for children affected by abuse and neglect. In Bloomington, drivers can expect to see more police officers on the road as the new school year approaches. The city of Bloomington has announced increased traffic enforcement around school zones and other high traffic areas. Officials say the effort is focused on encouraging safe driving habits, reducing speeding, and helping protect students, parents, and school staff as classes get underway. And a generous gift will help future Indiana University students pursue business degrees. A $1 million donation has established the Thomas G. Kennedy Family Scholarship, providing financial assistance to incoming students enrolled in the IU Kelley School of Business. University officials say the scholarship will expand access to higher education while honoring the Kennedy family's commitment to student success. Finally, fans planning to attend opening night of the Indiana State Fair will need to adjust their plans. The Beach Boys have canceled their scheduled performance, citing the need to recharge. Fair officials say they'll announce replacement entertainment as soon as it's confirmed. For more on these stories and other local headlines, visit WBIW.com.
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4: 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Here's Jeff Wagoner.
7: Good morning and welcome to today's edition of Talk of the Town this morning. We are very excited. We are joined by Kaylee McPherson, Miss Kiwanis Balloon Fest for 2026. Welcome back to the show, Kaylee.
8: Thank you. It is so great to be back.
7: It's great to have you back. And I've got to run into you a couple times since the last show. I think I saw you at the Springville Heritage Festival, you know, sitting on top of a car and, you know, and doing your normal thing. But hey, it's good to have you back in the show. This time is Miss Kiwanis Balloon Fest 2026. So before we get started and start talking about other things you have going on, maybe updates on some things you've been doing over the past year in your titles and pageantry and what you have coming up here in the near future, let's talk a little bit about being Miss Kiwanis Balloon Fest 2026 and maybe a little bit about the Balloon Fest. We don't want to spoil too much now.
8: Right, yeah.
7: But let's talk a little bit about that. Go ahead and take it away.
8: Yeah, so good morning, and I am so excited to be here. Being Miss Kiwanis Balloon Fest is way more than a title and a crown. I've gotten to learn about the Kiwanis organization, and if you know me, you know I love kids. I'm all about advocating for kids, and a little bit about me. I own Hope for Recovery, which is a organization where I advocate for teen substance abuse awareness and recovery. I'm all about helping teens and helping our kids. There are a lot of kids in need in our community, and the Kiwanis organization, specifically South SEI Kiwanis Club, that's our local group, they do amazing work. Like, they pour back into our kids, and the Kiwanis Balloon Fest is actually a fundraiser to help them get to do that.
7: Yeah, and it's such a cool event, the Balloon Fest.
8: Oh, yeah.
7: I got to go. I think it got canceled last year because of weather, because we were just
8: probably
7: having some crazy stuff go on.
8: Yeah.
7: But I did get to go a couple years ago, and what an event that is.
8: I know.
7: To get out and having the sun, the sun setting on those balloons flying up in the air, it's absolutely breathtaking. I didn't have the guts to get up in one myself. I got on there like, do you want to come up and do a news story? I was like,
8: no.
7: I think the pictures down here are wonderful.
8: Yeah, I agree. I don't think I could get one in one either, but
7: Miss Kiwanis Balloon Fest, you have to. I'm putting the pressure
8: on
7: you now.
8: I know. I don't know. It's my first Balloon Fest, believe it or not, but it just makes it even more exciting to get to experience that as Miss Kiwanis Balloon Fest.
7: Yeah. Well, and like you're saying with your work for Hope for Recovery, it really kind of goes hand in hand, you know, the Kiwanis Club and the mission you have with that. And can you talk a little bit about how you came to be the Miss Kiwanis Balloon Fest 2026?
8: Yes. So I ended my previous pageant title, and I was just looking and searching, and, you know, I competed and nothing really came out of it. So I just kept praying, and I'm a very faithful person and believe that God has a path for every single one of this. You just have to be patient and trust and believe. So I did that, and I actually got to come hand in hand with the current Miss Indiana State Festival. And she told me that, hey, you know, there are opportunities for you to not compete and to get to represent a festival. And so I kind of was familiar with Miss Kiwanis Balloon Fest through my previous organization. Mm-hmm. And I, on a whim, reached out and I was like, hey, this is who I am, and I'm highly interested in repping your festival. And Vanessa reached out immediately. She was like, yes, please, let me make sure this is a go. And it was, and it has been a ride ever since. And I'm really excited to continue out this year.
7: Well, and we're really excited for you to represent the Kiwanis Balloon Fest. And can you tell us a little bit about Vanessa? She's another incredible woman behind this, that is a go-getter.
8: Yes.
7: Without, I don't think the Kiwanis Balloon Fest would be what it is.
8: No, if you don't know Vanessa, she is literally a one of a kind. I mean, I've fallen in love with her, and she's a great role model. She's always on the go. Like, she's always doing something. She's always, you know, either doing a Kiwanis organization or doing something to better the festival. And on top of that, she's bettering me and guiding me. And I am so grateful for her. Like, her and I talk all the time about how such a blessing it was that God put us together. So Vanessa, if you're listening, thank you for all that you do. And if you don't know Vanessa, you need to find her at the festival and give her thanks, because she is really the tried and true of making things go smoothly.
7: If you can catch up with her.
8: Yeah, if you can. She's always going. She's always doing something, always into something. She is like fast paced, and here I am dragging behind her. I'm like, I'm trying, Vanessa. I'm trying.
7: Well, let's dive straight into the Balloon Fest itself. You know, what are the dates and the times, and what are you expecting, you know, for your first Balloon Fest and being, you know, Miss Gowanus Balloon Fest 2026? Do you have any kind of idea what you have coming for the festival itself?
8: So I know there are some fun secrets planned that I will leave to Vanessa to tell you. The dates are August 28th and 29th at West Boggs Park, and I believe tickets are already on sale. You'll have to check the page and the links and all of that stuff. Something fun that I have planned personally is Miss Gowanus Balloon Fest. A part of the ISFA competition is festival wear. So you have to make an outfit that represents your festival. So a part of my outfit is collecting kids' handprints and putting it on my outfit somewhere. So I'll have a station for your kiddos to come and leave their handprint and their name and be a part of my state costume, which I'm so excited about because, like I said, it's really about the kids. This festival is about pouring back into them and giving them a good weekend. So I'm really excited to get to do that.
7: Yeah, and Kiwanis is such an incredible organization. And they've been around for, I mean, as long as you can possibly remember. And I do believe it's an international organization.
8: Yeah. Yeah, so it's in over 80 countries. So,
7: okay.
8: Yeah.
7: Are you a member of Kiwanis?
8: I am not. That is on my list. Yeah.
7: Well, and we also need to talk. You were talking about future opportunities and things like that. You're still a young lady. So you're what, 18, 19, 20?
8: Yeah, 19. Yes.
7: Yeah. So it's got to be so exciting to be part of Kiwanis. And let's also talk about, you know, while we've got a little time, about some of the other pageants. And what have you had going on since we talked to you last? Like I said, I've seen you around, but I haven't got to sit down and get an update.
8: Yeah, for sure. So I ended my reign as Miss Hoosier Heritage's teen, and I was so thankful for that. And congratulations to the new title holders. They killed it at Miss Indiana. I've been a bystander. Honestly, I've been finding work to pour back into my community. I have lots of service projects and things that I've been able to do for Hope for Recovery. I started a podcast, so I get to have ladies on who have gone through different experiences and traumas and life stories, and they get to share that. And my goal with that was hopefully finding, giving peace to the listeners, saying, hey, I can relate to this and I'm not alone. So I've been doing a lot of behind the scenes work, which has been great because now as Miss Gowanus Balloon Fest, that really plays into that. I'm really excited to share with the judges in November all the things that I've been doing.
7: Well, and being able to relate to folks that are going through that, like you were saying just now, Kaylee, is that knowing that you're not alone and that other people have made through this too, and maybe some people have been through worse, you know, just like myself, I've been through those things, but like, man, I'm having the worst day anybody could ever possibly have. But sometimes you hear something, it's like, oh, well, maybe somebody has made it through this before. And, and so Hope for Recovery, can you walk us through how that came to be, how long it's been around, and what your mission is, and maybe even what your goals are going forward?
8: Yeah. So it's been around for 3 years, and it started from my experience with addiction. Both of my parents are drug addicts, and it definitely plays, it's hard. And so I went through that experience when I was 15. I recovered by the grace of my village. They helped me get through it. And I noticed when I was recovering, there weren't really groups or supports that focused on teens, and adults are just as important, but teens need a little bit of rewiring. So that was my mission. And I created Hope for Recovery with the help of a friend. Her name is Vonnie Sharma. She's actually the current Miss National American Miss Teen. She's a national title holder. She was like, you know, take your experiences and just use your heart. So I did. And my next goals are to continue to get into schools, which I have been, to talk about healthy habits and use the prevention to help teens not fall into this path, because it can be hard. Peer pressure is real these days. And
7: yes, it is.
8: It's very important.
7: It is.
8: Yes, it is. And it's very important that we educate these teens that this doesn't have to be the way that your peers think it is.
7: Well, Kaylee, we're going to take a bit of a break to hear a word from our sponsors. We come back, we're going to talk a little bit more about Hope for Recovery, you know, the work that you're doing, how anybody else might be able to get involved and to further this work. But stay with us, everybody. We're going to be right back with more Talk of the Town.
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4: 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Here's Jeff Wagoner.
7: And back to today's edition of Talk of the Town. We've been sitting with Miss 2026 Kiwanis Balloon Fest, Kaylee McPherson. Kaylee, once again, thank you for joining us today. It's always a pleasure to have you here in the studio. Let's talk a little bit about some more about Hope for Recovery, the nonprofit that you started to help kids, you know, really fight the addiction and the peer pressure that can really set in on these kids, and that has for so many people. Can you tell us a little bit about where Hope for Recovery has come? But, you know, in 3 years, like you said, you'd started this as kind of a way to give back from your own personal struggles. Can you tell us how you've brought it forward in 3 years and where you're hoping to go from here?
8: I have grown Hope for Recovery by a ton. So I've reached lots of teens with just encouraging words and sharing my story. But not only have I helped others, I have healed that part of me. It was a tough road to say, hey, I've been through this, and I've recovered from it. And I've been able to significantly heal and come forward and grow as a young woman. So that is my goal. It's just to continue to grow and help people, no matter how many followers I have or how many events I do. As long as I reach one teen, which I have, my mission is made.
7: Yeah. And how can people give back to Hope for Recovery? You know, how do people get involved?
8: So I would say just sharing the word, saying, hey, you know, this is real. And this crisis is very big in America right now. Sharing that prevention in educating your kids. I'd say parents, you are a big responsibility in this. Educating your kids on all of the effects long term, because when they're young, they don't really think about that.
7: Yeah.
8: But it does affect you long term. So education and prevention is where I would say, yeah.
7: Do you think it's a little harder for a teen to come forward and say, hey, you know, I have a drug problem, I have an alcohol problem, or any other kind of addiction they're trying to break? Do you think that might be even harder maybe for a teen to come forward and say, kids, you know, when you're a teen, you have everybody around you judging you, you feel. So do you think that might add a little bit to the pressure of it?
8: Yeah, absolutely. If not all the pressure. It can be very lonely. I have found, you know, the counselors at school kind of lack in taking them seriously and getting them the help that they need. Mm. So that was kind of where I came in to say, hey, you know, I've been through this and I've recovered and my life is beautiful and I want that for you too. And I can help you.
7: Yeah. Well, and you know, everybody remembers, you know, being in high school, being in junior high, and you know, how something like that, if it were to get out, could, you know, in your eyes, ruin your whole life for the rest of your life.
8: Absolutely.
7: Like you were just saying, you know, I couldn't imagine being that alone at that age. So to have something like Hope for Recovery, you know, to be able to reach out and show you that you're not alone in this is absolutely incredible. So where does Hope for Recovery go from here? I know you're working, you're obviously doing pageantry and things, so you're a busy lady.
8: Yes.
7: Where do you see Hope for Recovery coming? Maybe even when you get a little more time, you know?
8: Yeah. No matter how busy I get, this will always be my first priority.
7: Yeah.
8: I would love to eventually turn it into a nonprofit, you know, create support groups, visit the teen rehab centers just to give a little bit of encouragement. You know, it's all about connecting and letting everybody know that you're not alone. Nobody deserves to feel alone, especially in this journey. So that's where I would love to grow Hope for Recovery.
7: Well, and now let's talk a little bit about, you know, what you've had going on outside of pageantry. Like you said, you're working. Is school coming up here soon? Or I know you talked about maybe wanting to get business started beforehand. But give us an update on what's happened over the last, I don't know, maybe year, 18 months. It's been a while.
8: Yeah, I know it has been. So I am currently a pediatric dental assistant, which is where I want to stay. I love it, which, you know, I work with kids again, and it just kind of plays hand in hand with Miss Kiwanis Balloon Fest. But right now, my current goal is to prep for the Indiana State Festival pageant in November and, you know, hit as many events as I can as Miss Kiwanis Balloon Fest. So like behind the scenes, like I mentioned, my podcast, I would love to continue doing that and growing Hope for Recovery. But also, you know, since school is starting, getting into the schools to talk to the kiddos and, you know, I have plans to do a birthday bag donation drive. So setting up boxes to create birthday bags for kiddos that maybe don't have the means, because every kid deserves their birthday to be celebrated.
7: Yeah.
8: So yeah, I have lots of service projects and things that I'm doing behind the scene.
7: And so obviously working with the young ones is your thing.
8: It's not everybody's, but I've been blessed.
7: Being a pediatric, you said dental assistant. I was like, boy, you're probably talking to a lot of really happy kiddos all the time.
8: Yeah, all the time, you know. You know, it's very challenging, but to know that I get to help play a part in their preventative care. And I actually do the cleaning part of it. So I'm not a hygienist, but I do have my coronal polishing and fluoride certification. So I do get to do their cleanings and their x-rays. And it's really a joy. Like the kids look up to you. And that's just my main goal in life, is to be a role model for those kids and to help them in any way I can to have a great future.
7: Yeah. Well, and you show strength, they'll be strong.
8: Yes,
7: you
8: know what absolutely. I mean?
7: Hey, no big deal, kids. You're good. Let's smile through this, and we're going to have a great time.
8: You know? Yeah, it's tough, but it's rewarding for sure.
7: Well, and you said you've got the Indiana State Fair pageant?
8: Festival.
7: State Festival pageant.
8: Yes,
7: sorry. Well, we're going to take a break here. When we come back, Kaylee, we're going to talk all about the Indiana State Festival, what you've got coming up to prep for that, and it's just the world of pageantry is mind-blowing to me. But we're going to find out a lot more about it here right after the break on Talk of the Town.
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7: Welcome back to today's edition of Talk of the Town. Once again, we are joined by Kaylee McPherson here in the studio. The 2026 Miss Kiwanis Balloon Fest. I've been talking all about Hope for Recovery, you know, her program that helps keep kids and teens informed on addiction and awareness, and to be able to get kids past that. Of course, you were talking about all about your career as a dental hygienist, your budding career, but let's talk all about pageantry. Like I was saying before the break, it absolutely blows my mind what all goes into pageantry and the year-round commitment that there is. Can you tell us a little bit about your background in doing these events? You know, what maybe the Kiwanis Balloon Fest, we talked a little bit about what we have coming up for that, and any hopes for the future, and of course preparing for the Indiana State Festival pageant.
8: Yeah, I've been in pageantry for about 10 years, and honestly, I would not be the woman I am today. It has taught me interview skills. It has taught me confidence. It has taught me how to love myself. So it's a lot more than the hair and the makeup and the glitz and the glam, which a lot of people don't see. These women are are advocates. These women are volunteers,
7: right,
8: and they help make our community go round year round. I believe it's truly like any other sport, which I know I will get a lot of backlash from.
7: Well,
8: but these women prepare, they practice, and right, and they're bettering our community day by day by doing so.
7: Yeah, and it's one of the things. It's like when you hear somebody say, "It's like, oh, Bob Dylan can't sing." Why don't you try it then?
8: Yes, yeah. Come be in my shoes, because I promise you, your feet would hurt. Yes,
7: yeah, so easy. Yeah. What's your favorite thing about competing? Of course, I'm sure you've made a lot of friends over the years. But what's your favorite aspect of competing itself?
8: I've always loved the evening gown portion. I don't know why. That's just, everybody has their favorite.
7: Yeah.
8: But I'm really looking forward to the festival wear for the state festival pageant. I get to represent the Kiwanis Balloon Fest. And like I said, all the kiddos get to be with me on stage. And I think that's just a really sentimental fact. And I'm really excited to share that with everybody.
7: And the handprints on the dress, I think the local kids' handprints on the dress, I think, ought to be too cute.
8: I'm really, that's really been like my push for it. I'm so excited to make that come to life.
7: Do you know how those are going to get incorporated in yet?
8: I don't. I'm thinking a little bit of screen printing is due, but I already have like the jumpsuit and overskirt designed, and it's going to be awesome, let me just say. So I'm really excited to get to share that with everybody.
7: You get to design your own dresses?
8: Yes. I mean, you can, or you can just go generic, but I'm an overachiever, and you know Vanessa, she is too. So we're coming together to make it happen, and it's going to be awesome.
7: Yeah, you two sound like peas and carrots, to be honest. Peanut butter and jelly.
8: She moves a little faster than I do, but, you know, we go hand in hand, really.
7: Yeah. Well, say the time I've gotten to work with her, boy, she left me behind. But
8: I know.
7: But everything always goes off without a hitch.
8: Yes.
7: She's
8: perfect.
7: Absolutely, again, an incredible woman.
8: Absolutely.
7: And puts on an incredible event. We are looking forward to the Kiwanis Balloon Fest in 2026. What was the date on that one more time? But before I get way too far ahead of myself.
8: It's August 28th and 29th at West Boggs Park. And I do want to thank our sponsor, Visit Davis County. Davies. Yep. Yes. My parents' last name are Davis. So it's a little confusing.
7: I think there's actually both in Indiana.
8: Yeah,
7: as well,
8: I was going to say, I think there's both. But we're really gracious for them to playing a part in making this happen.
7: And so let's get a little bit deeper here. Kaylee, what kind of advice would you give to a young woman, a young girl who's thinking about entering her first pageant? You know, what was your impetus into it? And can you tell us about, like you were saying earlier, how much it's allowed you to grow in public speaking and things like that? But what advice would you give to a young person that's getting into pageantry?
8: Just do it. Don't think about it. Don't think too hard into it. It doesn't matter where you come from, who you are. Anybody is capable of doing this. And thankfully, I'm living proof of that. I mean, my life story has not been typical. So getting to share this message to young women, I would say just do it. You know, you never know. You never know. And it could completely change the trajectory of your life.
7: Well, and I'm sure everybody's a little nervy.
8: Yes.
7: You know, beforehand.
8: I still get nervous.
7: Do you really?
8: 10 years later. Yeah, I'm over here shaking and sweating. And it's part of it. It's completely okay and normal to be nervous.
7: What did you do to get over the nerves? Just get out, bite the bullet and get out there and do it?
8: Yeah, I also do like these like weird arm movements. Honestly, I just like go crazy backstage. My arms are wiggling, like I'm breathing, you know, whatever you have to do. And that may be music, that may be praying, which is a big part of it for me as well. So whatever makes you feel comfortable to get rid of the nerves, I mean, I'm all for it.
7: Kaylee, thank you so much for joining us today on Talk of the Town. We really appreciate you coming in, telling us all about the Balloon Fest, Hope for Recovery, and everything that you've been involved with. Thank you so much for all that you do.
8: Yes.
7: And thank you for joining us this morning on Talk of the Town.
8: Thank you for having me. Thank you.
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11: With WBIW News, I'm Jeremy Newbold. An Indiana Court of Appeals panel has reversed a Monroe County trial court order in the Evan Schaefer murder case, ruling that Special Judge Nathan DeKirk should have granted a request for a change of judge. The appellate court found Schaefer was entitled to the change under Indiana Trial Rule 76. The case will now move forward before a different judge as proceedings continue in the high-profile murder case. Meanwhile, visitors to Monroe Lake will soon have access to more recreation areas. The U.S. Army Corps of Engineers says several high water facilities are beginning to reopen as lake levels continue to recede. However, officials say swimming beaches remain closed while crews inspect for storm damage and address safety concerns. Visitors are urged to obey all posted closures until the beaches can safely reopen. And Governor Mike Braun has announced the appointment of Bedford native Joby Gerrels to the Indiana Utility Regulatory Commission. Gerrels will serve on the five-member commission responsible for regulating Indiana's investor-owned utilities, including electric, natural gas, water, wastewater, and telecommunications services. The governor says Gerrels brings years of legal and public service experience to the position. Back with more after this.
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11: And in other news, a new Indiana law is designed to help crime victims and their families find greater closure during the court process. The legislation expands opportunities for victims and surviving family members to be heard before sentencing and during other key stages of criminal proceedings. Supporters say the changes are intended to strengthen victims' rights while giving families a more meaningful voice throughout the justice system. Meanwhile, Agape Kids House is reminding area golfers there's still time to sign up for its 7th annual For the Kids Golf Scramble. Organizers say only 10 team spots remain for the fundraiser, with proceeds supporting the nonprofit's work serving children and families throughout the region. The event helps provide advocacy and services for children affected by abuse and neglect. In Bloomington, drivers can expect to see more police officers on the road as the new school year approaches. The city of Bloomington has announced increased traffic enforcement around school zones and other high traffic areas. Officials say the effort is focused on encouraging safe driving habits, reducing speeding, and helping protect students, parents, and school staff as classes get underway. And a generous gift will help future Indiana University students pursue business degrees. A $1 million donation has established the Thomas G. Kennedy Family Scholarship, providing financial assistance to incoming students enrolled in the IU Kelly School of Business. University officials say the scholarship will expand access to higher education while honoring the Kennedy family's commitment to student success. Finally, fans planning to attend opening night of the Indiana State Fair will need to adjust their plans. The Beach Boys have canceled their scheduled performance, citing the need to recharge. Fair officials say they'll announce replacement entertainment as soon as it's confirmed. For more on these stories and other local headlines, visit WBIW.com.
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11: For today, partly sunny with a high of 80. Tonight, mostly cloudy with a low of 62. For tomorrow, mostly sunny with a high of 85. Tomorrow night, partly cloudy with a low of 68. 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
27: We've got a busy 3 hours ahead of us at O'Connor and Company. 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This is America's Morning Show. Good morning. I'm Larry O'Connor, and we're on our flagship station, WMAL, in the Relief Factor Studios. Coming up at the bottom of this hour, the author of Failure Factory, a very important book that we're going to focus on and delve into. But first, the president yesterday basically let it be known that he expects the Senate to come through with something. The Senate is in trouble right now. They're in the doghouse, not just with the president, but with many of the American people and the Republicans in particular that put them where they are right now, because they haven't been able to move any legislation coming out of the House. Now, they'll blame the filibuster. They'll blame the fact that they need 60 votes, and the Senate and the Democrats in the Senate have shut down the government a few times. And they're right. They're right about all of that. But they've run out of excuses now. Now they can't use that. If that, in fact, was just an excuse, they can't use it anymore because the House has given them yet another reconciliation bill. This is the third one this congressional session. I guess is session the right word? I guess they've never recessed, actually. They just keep it going. So it is a session, two-year session. This third reconciliation bill that has defense spending laden into it also has two key provisions of the Save America Act. The two provisions that Democrats lie to you about and say that they're in favor of. And that is proof of citizenship, although actually they say they're not in favor of that because married women can't prove that they're citizens. How insulting is that, ladies? And then photo ID. Yesterday, Caroline Leavitt, at a press briefing, let it be known that the president and you and I expect this to happen. Here's Caroline Leavitt throwing down the gauntlet yesterday from the podium. This is clip one, folks, back in the studio. Thank you.
1: The president spoke about this directly yesterday. His patience is running out. He wants to see as much of the Save America passed as possible by the August recess. He knows that's what the American people want to see passed. He was just trying.

0: President, I'm with you. I'd love to do that, but I just don't have the votes. What are you going to do? So we're going to move on to the housing bill now. It's got to burn the president's drawers off. Well, look at what the president has gone through, the odds that he has fought. You don't have the votes, you go get the votes. There was a time when Democrats said that he was the puppet of a foreign leader and that they had no chance of winning against Hillary Clinton, that he was a joke and a punchline, and he won that election. He got the votes. Then they shut down his entire first administration with a hoax special investigation that came up with nothing, and he fought every single day along the way. And somehow he got stuff done in that first administration. Then they tried to throw him in jail. They invaded his house. Then he had to survive a couple of assassination attempts. They took the candidate that he was running against and that he had prepared his entire campaign to run against off of the ticket. And then undemocratically, just through authoritarian tactics, stuck another person onto the ticket who got glowing media. And we were told that she was going to be a transcendent first woman of the president of the United States. And he defeated her soundly. What did he do? He got the votes. You don't have the votes yet? Nobody's born with the votes. Get the votes. Get them. And for those Republicans, because you've got a 53-seat majority right now, those Republicans who are standing in the way of the president, the administration, the House of Representatives, Republican voters, the American people, and just freaking common sense. Those Republicans who are standing in the way, don't just stand there and look at your belly button at a press conference and say, well, I just don't have the votes. Tell us who's not voting for it. Name their names. Go to their states and let their voters know that they're not voting for it. John Ossoff is running in a red state right now for re-election, and he's getting a whole lot of great publicity. We've got a great story from the Free Beacon about John Ossoff later in the show. John Ossoff is opposing the people of his state on something fundamental like voter ID. In Georgia, you need a photo ID to vote. John Ossoff, the Georgia senator, is standing in Washington, D.C., preventing that from being a federal law. If I'm John Thune, I go down to Georgia. I hold a rally with the candidates who are running against John Ossoff and all of the Republican candidates who are running in the state of Georgia, where photo ID is very popular, and you make that entire rally about John Ossoff. Name his name, repeat it over and over, and tag John Ossoff with the scarlet letter of not wanting photo ID for the rest of the country, but he's happy to have it in Georgia. Actually, he probably would hate it in Georgia, but he can't tell his voters that. You go get the votes. And so it's starting to get pretty bad. John Thune should be doing a lot of media. He should be out there defending himself. Instead, we're told that he got angry that Caroline Leavitt said what you just heard and told the media, again, in a written statement, didn't say it out loud, didn't have the cojones to stand in front of a camera or go on a program and say it, didn't go on Hannity, didn't go on Hugh Hewitt, didn't go on this show and say, yeah, let me respond to the White House. No. Told a friendly reporter there in the Senate, I'll quote, instead of pointing the finger at Republicans, they might think about going after the people who are stopping it on the floor. They might think about it. How about you think about it? Which is the Democrats. And there are Republicans that they think are gettable. Get on the phone. Get them to yes. So he says, listen, I've done what I can do. My job is over. No, here's the problem. John Thune became the majority leader in the Senate because people like him. And those people that are currently the Republicans who are standing in the way, they're friends of his. And he doesn't want to do it. So he's now saying, yeah, if Trump wants the votes, then he should get on the phone and get the votes. Then John Thune should get out of the way. So instead of going on media, he sent one of his deputies, Jim Lankford of Oklahoma, seems like a nice enough guy. But boy, he did not know what he was walking into when he went on Larry Kudlow's show on Fox Business. Larry, you can always count on Larry to deliver. We Larrys stick together. So from one Larry to another Larry, Kudlow, you're the man. Take a listen to this.
1: Right now, you, the leadership in both houses, are bungling everything, sir. I say that with all due respect, and we are personal friends. It's not, but you're bungling everything. Nothing is getting done. Your messaging is non-existent. You've lost your swag, your swagger, your riz, or whatever the young people say. No one knows what the heck you're doing, sir. They have no idea.
2: Yeah, you're welcome. And this is part of the challenge we've got with all of our media.

0: friends out there that have continued to be able to beat up on Republicans and say Republicans are all the problem, but apparently the socialist Democrats in New York City, they seem to be perfect because most conservative media right now is beating up on Republicans and just ignoring the socialists who are running rampant all over the country. So I look back on what happened with the one
1: jumps in there too, but hang on. I hope you understood the extent of the messaging from the representative that John Thune threw out there. He's in leadership in the Senate. What is he, the whip, I think? Langford says, hey, what do you want from us? He's angry at conservative media for, you know, demanding that the Senate actually do what 90% of Republicans want done in this country. I'm sorry if you're angry at us for that. And then said, hey, what more do you want? We passed the big, beautiful bill. I've been telling you this all year. I've been telling you this, that they intend to win this election based on the bill that they passed last July, over a year ago. The president signed it on July 4th last year. Really? That's your message to voters? Look what we did last year? And then they say, no, the real problem is the socialists. Hey, give me a break. I think we've done quite a bit talking about Zohran Mamdani and Bernie Sanders and all of the Democrat socialists who are coming. In fact, I've heard more about it from me and from my colleagues, and I've heard from Senator Lankford until that moment. But that ain't good enough. You can't just go in and say, look how bad those other people are. Give us something to vote for. All right, go ahead. Listen to him finish. This is bad. This is just bad.
0: One big, beautiful bill. Come Look on. At the housing bill we just passed. There's a lot of things that are going on that are good, and I understand.
2: Nobody has attacked Mamdani more than I have, for heaven's sake.
0: I wasn't saying that just about you. I was
2: that
0: saying
2: isn't the point.
0: This is the challenge that we're up against.
2: What
0: right
2: is
0: now.
2: It is that your policy is? Senator Lankford, my friend, what is your policy? Where are the tax cuts? Where are the spending cuts? Where's the waste, fraud, and corruption reduction? Where is all of that? Where is the reconciliation bill? Where's the straight talk and messaging for the midterms? Where's the growth messaging? Where's the we're going to make it better for taxpayers and working folks messaging? Come on, Senator.
1: Good question. Where are all of those things? That's what they need to be saying. And for Senator Lankford or John Thune, if Senator Lankford's a Republican in Oklahoma. He doesn't have a whole lot of experience getting the votes. Once you get the nomination, you're in. The John Thune, same thing in South Dakota. So don't lecture us about getting votes. Don't lecture the president about how to get votes. You either lead or you get out of the way. That's how these things work. We've been sort of beating the drum here quite a bit. And now you're coming off the heels of a story in New Jersey where even the Democrat governor has admitted that there's over 6,000, and they're just admitting to 6,000, non-citizens who are registered to vote in that state. If they can't get it done now, it's done. And it's like they're begging those very socialists they're scared of taking over. 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
16: For today, partly sunny with a high of 80. Tonight, mostly cloudy with a low of 62. For tomorrow, mostly sunny with a high of 85. Tomorrow night, partly cloudy with a low of 68. 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

0: Coming up, we're going to speak with Chris Papps. He's an investigative journalist. He's got an incredible book called Failure Factory. It's all about failed schools in America. It specifically focuses on Baltimore schools, where they spend tens of thousands of dollars per year on each student, and they can't graduate a single kid who's proficient above the eighth grade level in math. This is a Democrat microcosm for what they do in our major urban centers in Democrat-run states, and then continue to beg for more money, continue to give more power to the teachers' unions, and meanwhile, kids are suffering. A lot more to unveil about that issue that I know is happening wherever you live, especially if you're in the Washington area as well, because we've been seeing it in all of the jurisdictions here. I want to get into that. Quick follow-up here, though. Like I said, they're expecting the Senate. I think the president has lit a fire into them. Although, who knows? Republicans are now circling the wagons. They're defending their buddy John Thune. It's become this contest up and down Pennsylvania Avenue. Just do something. I don't know why they're lecturing Donald Trump about what it takes to win an election. I don't know why they're lecturing Donald Trump about how to get votes and win an election in a tough year. Maybe they should take a cue from the president. Say, yeah, no, you know, this is pretty popular. Maybe we should do the thing we promised we said we would do. Maybe we should do a thing that our voters want us to do. Maybe that will get them out to vote for us. And that's how these things work. And by the way, use this weapon against your opponents. I mentioned John Ossoff. There are a handful of Democrats who are running in red states right now, states that went for the president. Sherrod Brown in Ohio opposes photo ID. The vast majority of Ohioans want photo ID. So why aren't you telling the voters in Ohio, we'd love to give you the SAVE Act, but Democrats like Sherrod Brown are standing in the way? And I mentioned John Ossoff in Georgia. You know, I keep hearing about John Ossoff. I keep hearing that maybe he's going to run for president in 2028. He keeps raising money. He keeps giving speeches. He always brings a film crew with him. Go look at videos of John Ossoff on social media. They are beautifully produced. And it makes sense because, see, John Ossoff was born into wealth. Not that there's anything wrong with that. He was a trust fund kid. He never had to work a day in his life. But when he decided that he did want to have a job, what did he choose to do? Run a business, run a company, provide services, build a product, invest in our economy, in Wall Street, in investment banking. And, you know, what? No. He decided to be a film director, not just any kind of film director, a documentary film director. Let me name you off the top of my head the really popular and important and influential movies that John Ossoff directed as a documentary film director. Yeah, there you go. That's the list. But he parlayed that into a political career. And he's finishing up his first term, and he does deliver a fine speech. And they look great on camera because, you know, he's a film director. And I'm also told by all those unbiased journalists who sit at the plexiglass desks on television sets and read from teleprompters, they just toss off when they're talking about John Ossoff how attractive he is. Have you ever noticed that? The Democrat teleprompter readers who call themselves journalists, especially the women and a good percentage of the men, they love to let you know when they got the hots for a politician. You know, he's a very attractive candidate. Well, what do you mean by that exactly? Well, he's a pretty boy. He's gorgeous. They just can't get enough of him. And now, thanks to the investigative reporting from Chuck Ross at the Washington Free Beacon, we have a better understanding as to why John Ossoff is so attractive. Apparently, it's makeup. Apparently, John Ossoff, the Republican senator from Georgia, down there in the deep south, has a bigger makeup budget than Alexandria Ocasio-Cortez. Chuck Ross, investigative reporter at Washington Free Beacon, says John Ossoff has spent thousands of dollars in campaign funds on makeup services in 2026 alone. And his artist of choice has a long list of Hollywood credits, including The Notebook, The Hunger Games. The Washington Free Beacon has found Ossoff paid makeup artist Stephanie Ponder $2,887 for makeup services since February, according to campaign finance disclosures. The most recent payment of $900 came on June 10th. An advertisement on the online production crew directory Shoots describes Ponder as an Atlanta-based freelancer and member of the International Alliance of Theatrical Stage Employees, who offers services for all phases of makeup, film, video, print, and runway. Oh, she does runway, too. The credit list on Ponder's IMDb page lists that movie and other blockbusters, including Ryan Gosling and Rachel McAdams' The Notebook, The Hunger Games, Hunger Games Part 2, Shazam! Fury of the Gods. You know, at least he's getting his money's worth. John Ossoff, a very attractive candidate, and he's got the makeup budget to prove it. He uses more makeup than AOC and Rashida Tlaib, who I'm pretty sure uses quite a bit of makeup on a regular basis. 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
2: With WBIW News, I'm Jeremy Newbold. An Indiana Court of Appeals panel has reversed a Monroe County trial court order in the Evan Schaefer murder case, ruling that Special Judge Nathan DeKirk should have granted a request for a change of judge. The appellate court found Schaefer was entitled to the change under Indiana Trial Rule 76. The case will now move forward before a different judge as proceedings continue in the high-profile murder case. Meanwhile, visitors to Monroe Lake will soon have access to more recreation areas. The U.S. Army Corps of Engineers says several high water facilities are beginning to reopen as lake levels continue to recede. However, officials say swimming beaches remain closed while crews inspect for storm damage and address safety concerns. Visitors are urged to obey all posted closures until the beaches can safely reopen. And Governor Mike Braun has announced the appointment of Bedford native Joby Jarrells to the Indiana Utility Regulatory Commission. Jarrells will serve on the 5-member commission responsible for regulating Indiana's investor-owned utilities, including electric, natural gas, water, wastewater, and telecommunications services. The governor says Jarrells brings years of legal and public service experience to the position. Back with more after this.
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2: And in other news, a new Indiana law is designed to help crime victims and their families find greater closure during the court process. The legislation expands opportunities for victims and surviving family members to be heard before sentencing and during other key stages of criminal proceedings. Supporters say the changes are intended to strengthen victims' rights while giving families a more meaningful voice throughout the justice system. Meanwhile, Agape Kids House is reminding area golfers there's still time to sign up for its 7th annual For the Kids Golf Scramble. Organizers say only 10 team spots remain for the fundraiser, with proceeds supporting the nonprofit's work serving children and families throughout the region. The event helps provide advocacy and services for children affected by abuse and neglect. In Bloomington, drivers can expect to see more police officers on the road as the new school year approaches. The city of Bloomington has announced increased traffic enforcement around school zones and other high traffic areas. Officials say the effort is focused on encouraging safe driving habits, reducing speeding, and helping protect students, parents, and school staff as classes get underway. And a generous gift will help future Indiana University students pursue business degrees. A $1 million donation has established the Thomas G. Kennedy Family Scholarship, providing financial assistance to incoming students enrolled in the IU Kelley School of Business. University officials say the scholarship will expand access to higher education while honoring the Kennedy family's commitment to student success. Finally, fans planning to attend opening night of the Indiana State Fair will need to adjust their plans. The Beach Boys have canceled their scheduled performance, citing the need to recharge. Fair officials say they'll announce replacement entertainment as soon as it's confirmed. For more on these stories and other local headlines, visit WBIW.com.
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0: It is becoming increasingly clear that Wes Moore has sights on federal office. He's running for re-election in the state of Maryland, but he's George Clooney's top pick for 2028, and that actually means something in the Democratic Party. And he's campaigning mostly in other states on behalf of other Democrats right now rather than in his own state. For re-election, he's also called a special session of the state assembly to meet the first week in August so that he can gerrymander out the last remaining Republican seat that will curry favor with the leadership in the Democratic Party. Listen, on paper, just like John Ossoff, he's an attractive candidate, they will tell you. But the media is not really reporting on what's going on in Maryland and what's happened in the 4 years since he's been governor. And since they won't, we feel like we probably should. Because, well, it's not all attractive, frankly. Joining us right now is Chris Peps. He's an investigative reporter and journalist for Project Baltimore, Fox 45 News. So that channel covers Wes Moore. By the way, they cover all politicians with a lot of scrutiny. Larry Hogan was no fan of Fox 45 and the investigative team there when he was governor. And so they're pretty good at holding our elected officials' feet to the fire. His book is Failure Factory, How Baltimore City Public Schools Deprive Taxpayers and Students of a Future. And it is a must read. Chris, always good to talk to you. Thanks for joining us.
8: Good morning. Thank you for having me on.
0: Let's start with education, because Wes Moore's slogan when he ran 4 years ago was leave no one behind. In fact, they've emblazoned that on all the signs. Whenever you cross the border into Maryland, it says leave no one behind, which I think is kind of a campaign endorsement for the governor. I don't know about tax dollars being spent for that. But a lot of people have been left behind, specifically kids in Baltimore City schools.
8: Baltimore City Schools is one of these school systems that is just simply getting enormous amounts of money from taxpayers. And every year it continues to get more money from taxpayers. But the politicians and the public officials that are taking taxpayer dollars and giving it to Baltimore City Schools are not holding the school system accountable for how that money is being spent. And more importantly, the type of education or the lack of education that the students are receiving. You have a school system in Baltimore City that gets $1.8 billion. That is how much money the school system now gets. That is a nearly a 50% increase, Larry, from just 10 years ago when it was getting about $1.2 billion a year. So you have this school system that is getting massive increases in funding, but yet 12% of the students in Baltimore City, that's not a mistake, 12% of the students are proficient in math. So you have a school system that is one of the most funded large school systems in America, and 88% of the kids in the city are not proficient in math. And you have the politicians in Maryland, the politicians in Baltimore City They don't say anything about it. And that's one of the biggest problems here, that there is simply no checks and balances and there's no accountability for how the money is given to the school system and what the taxpayers and what the students are getting in return.
0: There are a lot of governors around the country who have challenges with large urban centers. You know, no matter how red state you are, you're going to have a Baltimore in your state, right? That's what happens in big cities. And so a lot of times the governors try to do new initiatives to help parents get out of those systems. If they're failed systems and there's just so much power a governor has. Things like school choice. And I know that there's a federal tax credit now available that's been voted on and written into law so states can take advantage of a federal tax credit for a scholarship for parents who want to get out of these failing schools. Why can't Maryland parents take advantage of that?
8: Well, because the governor hasn't opted into it yet. So you're talking about the federal scholarship tax credit as part of the big, beautiful bill that passed last year, one of President Donald Trump's main initiatives. And it did create a scholarship program where parents can apply for money for their kids for education. And it can really be used for anything, Larry. It can be used for school supplies. It can be used for private school tuition, summer tutoring, after school programs. The money can really be utilized for a lot of different types of educational services for your family. And so far, according to the IRS, 29 states have opted into this program, and they have until January 1st of 2027 to opt in. I believe Governor Hochul in New York has also said she will opt in, so that'll be number 30. But Maryland has not. Maryland has not opted into this program. And just this past weekend, Governor Moore, who you mentioned at the top of your program here, he was at the AFT, the American Federation for Teachers, their annual conference, and he has been very, very quiet on this issue. So he is a man who did go to private school himself, and he's been very quiet on this issue. And he said over the weekend that it was a tax scheme. That was his words.
0: Tax scheme.
8: He called it a tax scheme. He didn't mention the educational advantages that families can get. He didn't mention that it's money for families to help with their kids' education. He called it a tax scheme. And we called him out on it. We asked him about it. He didn't give us an update on really what that meant, when he's going to make a decision to opt into this program. But as of right now, there's going to be a lot of money out there for families to be able to get to help with their child's education, but not in the state of Maryland, not until or unless Governor Moore opts into this program.
0: So, listen, I know you don't try to dive into politics. You just sort of explain what the facts are and hold politicians accountable and lay out what their records are. But we keep hearing that Westmore has intentions to be either a presidential candidate or be an attractive option for a running mate. Based on his record so far, what do you think he's going to run on? I mean, I hate to put you in that position, Chris, but does he have a success story out of Maryland right now?
8: Man, I don't think what I'm going to tell you is my opinion. I think what I'm going to tell you is what everybody has seen and what Governor Moore is going to run on. If he runs for president, now he has been asked this question ad nauseum over the past 2 or 3 years, and he keeps saying he's not going to run for president. He's not going to run for president. But, you know, I've been doing this journalism thing long enough to understand.
0: Yeah, he's going to run
8: for president. It doesn't really matter what they say. It just matters what they do. And he's doing the circuit. He's doing the national circuit. He's been doing it ever since he got first elected 4 years ago as the governor of Maryland. He's really been having this giant national push to be able to elevate his name recognition throughout the country. So, you know, if you talk to the people in Maryland, he's a very likable guy. He's very friendly. He's very nice. And that is largely what his currency is, his political currency is. So if you look at the state of Maryland, the last 3 years, Maryland has run $1 billion deficits. It's just a fact. And Maryland's budget has drastically increased over the last 3 years as Governor Moore has been the governor. Mm-hmm. What we have seen are significant tax increases in this state. Billions of dollars of additional taxes and fees. I mean, it's so that the taxes and fees are so high in Maryland now that the vehicle registration fees, Larry, when you do your vehicle registration now, the state will offer you a payment plan. A payment plan on your vehicle registration.
0: For your car registration.
8: I drive a truck. I drive a 1500 pickup.
0: Yeah, you do.
8: And mine is $200 a year. $200 a year is my vehicle registration fee now in the state of Maryland. If you drive an EV, it's upwards of $350 a year.
0: Right.
8: But this is happening almost in every facet of the different things that you do in your life in Maryland. But that's what they've had to do. And what we're seeing is people are leaving the state.
0: Maryland gas prices are higher than their neighbors because Maryland has put in fees similar to California. I often say I've lived in California and Maryland the last 20 years of my life, and they're very similar. They're very similar. The weather's nicer in California. The gas prices are very high in Maryland compared to the neighboring states. And Westmore specifically wanted to move everybody into EV, electric vehicles, because of greenhouse gases. He had a mandate. I think they've rolled it back now, but wasn't it by like 2030 they didn't want to have any new internal combustion engine vehicles or something? But then they've raised the registration fees on those EVs. And, oh, by the way, the electricity in Maryland costs more than all of the neighboring states, too, because of the supply and demand issues.
8: Maryland is importing about 40% of all of its energy. And when you import that energy, it becomes much more expensive to bring in. And the reason it's happening is because there's a lack of supply. The demand is increasing, right, but there's a lack of supply. Maryland has shut down, I think it's 15 power plants in the past 10 years. And, you know, these were power plants that weren't necessarily dirty, but they were burning coal. They were burning natural gas. And they can be retrofitted with scrubbers and other devices to make them cleaner. But instead of doing that, Maryland just shut them down and went all in on solar panels and windmills and things like that. And we're now seeing the effects of that, which are drastic increases in electric prices in the state of Maryland.
0: Chris Pabst is our guest from Fox 45 in Baltimore, and his book is Failure Factory. It focuses on Baltimore City schools, but it's an allegory for pretty much every major urban center and the failed policies. I don't want people to think, Chris, that you just look at the negative stuff that's going on in these areas. You've got actually a success story that I saw. This is in Baltimore County, Woodbridge Elementary School. This is a five-star elementary school in a very high poverty neighborhood. So what's the secret sauce? What are they doing in that school?
8: So part of my book, Failure Factory, is that I'm talking about what's the problem with public education, not just in Baltimore City, but also throughout the entire country. And largely the problem is the incentive structure is not there to educate kids. The incentive structure is to acquire funding, not to educate kids. And I lay it all out in my book over a 10-year study on how that's the case. And to prove it, we do stories like what you're mentioning, Woodbridge Elementary. This is a high poverty school. It's a Title I school, but it's a five-star school, which in the state of Maryland is the highest designation that a school can achieve is five stars. There are 1,400 schools, public schools in the state of Maryland. One is a Title I five-star school, and that's Woodbridge. So what are they doing? I mean, the secret sauce is not really that difficult. It's holding the kids accountable. It's having a principal that is going to demand that the students come to school every day, behave and learn, and not make excuses for them because they happen to come from a poverty background. It's a principal that is going to hold the expectations high for those kids. They're not going to lower academic expectations because these kids live in poverty. They're going to raise the academic expectations and expect the kids to perform at the same level that students who are not living in poverty perform in. It's hard work. If you go to FoxBaltimore.com and you watch this story on Woodbridge Elementary, I talk to the principal and I talk to a parent from the school who are telling you it's just a matter of focus, discipline, accountability, and hard work. But that's not the way the incentive structure is set up in public schools in America. It doesn't incentivize those things, but you do have individual schools like Woodbridge that are doing it anyway. They're showing fantastic success, and they're showing what is possible throughout the entire country. It doesn't just have to be Woodbridge. It can be every school in America.
0: Every school in America, and we should accept no less. Chris Pabst, great stuff as always, my friend. Thanks for joining us. Loved it.
8: Thank you. Good morning. Thank you.
0: This is O'Connor and Company. Keep it here. There's more to come.
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23: For today, partly sunny with a high of 80. Tonight, mostly cloudy with a low of 62. For tomorrow, mostly sunny with a high of 85. Tomorrow night, partly cloudy with a low of 68. 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
0: We have an update on the ongoing discussion in this country over data centers, what our AI policies should be, how you are affected by data centers, what the proper path forward is for Americans. I was going to say Republicans, but this is something that cuts across party lines. But, of course, Republicans need to understand how to message this thing. You've got Democrats. Democrats do what they always do, which is they like to grab the pitchforks and the torches and start banning things and demonizing people. This is a much more complicated issue than that, and that's not the solution. So we shouldn't ban data centers, but we also shouldn't let politicians just sort of in the dark of night without any transparency change zoning in rural areas that then suddenly submit people who are purposely living out in areas where they want beautiful landscapes and quiet and no big sprawl in construction. Suddenly they look out on the horizon and they see a giant concrete monolith that's also, by the way, making their electricity costs go through the roof. There's got to be some happy medium here, and we certainly don't want China to win the AI race. So the president has spoken out about it, and we're going to take up what he had to say and evaluate it. And we've also got a guest coming up, a local politician who was fighting this fight in one of those rural areas that is a landscape that's completely being overtaken by data centers. Right here in the D.C. area. So we've got that conversation on tap now coming up over the course of the next 30 minutes. But I do want to just take a moment to give you an update on our campaign that we're in the middle of right now for starving children. And there are the poorest of the poor in our own hemisphere here who are starving. And as we head into the weekend, I want you to know that they need your help, and that your help will go right to them through our partners at Food for the Poor. If you go to LarryOShow.com and you're giving us a generous gift, it's going to make a real difference. See, this is real hunger, not just, you know, what we think of here in America where kids go to bed, you know, because they didn't get enough dinner. We're talking about going days without food all through Latin America and the Caribbean. This is your chance to change a life. So go to LarryOShow.com, click on that banner that says Give Food at the top. And I assure you, your money is safe with Food for the Poor. This is a Christian charity that has been in this for so long. They've got all of the resources on the ground, and your money goes right to the people who need it. So whatever you can give, $40 feeds a kid for an entire year. 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While you're there, check out the page. We've got podcasts, we've got videos, you got all the information you need, and sign up for our newsletter and click on that banner. It's Give Food at the top of LarryOShow.com. Thank you for that. All right, so the president was laying out some AI policies yesterday, and we're going to get into some of the lengthier clips of the president talking about what our policies are, what we need to do, who our opponents are, and it's really China. And I promise you, they're not having any public discussion about their infrastructures and what they need to do. They're a totalitarian communist state. They do whatever they want. They don't care what the people think. Here we do. And we still need to beat them, and we will, but we need to have a smart policy where everybody has skin in the game. Let's first start with clip 13, if we could, ladies and germs. This is President Trump yesterday laying out at this symposium he did about AI and about the future here with the United States leading the charge.
1: We're here today to continue the incredible progress we're making in communities nationwide to ensure that as new data centers go up, and it's they're going up all over, electricity bills for American families will actually come down. You know, you're going to be building your own data centers, and you're going to building your own electric plants. You're essentially becoming a utility like Con Edison in New York, but maybe at a level that nobody's ever seen before, because we've seen some of the plants that they're building are absolutely incredible. They're absolutely incredible. They're electric plants, electric manufacturing plants. It's hard to believe, but you need double the electricity that we have right now, maybe even more than that, to really fulfill what you want to do. We're leading China by a lot. And using our old grid would not have worked. And I came up with the idea that, you know, build your own plant. This way nobody can complain. You won't call me and say what a terrible job I'm doing, because we have a 200-year-old grid that's not the best in the world. You look at some places, you take a look at California, you have brownouts and blackouts every weekend. The last thing they're going to be able to do is supply electric at numbers. Nobody's ever explained to me why it's so much electricity, why you need so much, nor did I care that much, to be honest with you. All I know is you need more than double what we produce right now. Think of it. So we produce tremendous amounts of electricity for every business, and this industry needs more than double that amount. So we're letting you build your own with the Trump administration's rate payer protection plan. The American innovators and consumers thrive to win together because we're insisting that AI data centers and big tech companies pay their own way. And that's what they're doing. And they're happy to do it because this way they're going to be able to function and function brilliantly. They're going to have a lot of electricity left over and they'll put that into the grid. So we'll actually end up with more electricity. The rates are going to go down. As president, I've always said that America's goal must be to dominate the future, and that includes being the number one superpower in artificial intelligence. So important.
0: All right. So this ratepayer protection pledge that they were announcing yesterday, they started this in March where they had CEOs from Google, OpenAI, Oracle, and Meta, and Amazon all participating in it. Yesterday, they expanded it to 200 utilities, data center developers, cooperatives, and states. 23 governors have joined in the pledge. And the White House says this brings to about 80% of the power delivered to U.S. homes and businesses that will be protected as these data centers grow. That's the power part of it. There's other aspects of it, and we'll continue the conversation coming up in a moment. 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
21: Another tack on tariffs. I'm Chris Foster, Fox News. New tariffs are in effect, replacing others expiring today, covering more than 99% of U.S. imports, the White House says.
25: Imports from 60 countries will face anywhere from 10 to 12.5% tariffs in response to what the Trump administration says are human rights abuse and distortive trade practices. The administration has relied on different authorities to maintain a tariff regime after the U.S. Supreme Court struck down so-called reciprocal tariffs in February.
21: Fox's Jared Halpern. There have been more airstrikes in Iran, and President Trump says he's considering something bigger because Iran has not received enough pain yet.
26: Those attacks by U.S. forces over military targets in Iran began at about 2 a.m. local time. The strikes lasted for more than 2 hours. This was the 13th night in a row that the U.S. targeted military targets inside of Iran. It comes as President Trump is warning of something possibly much bigger on the horizon, telling Axios there could be a massive attack on Iran, that the president is close to a decision, but a decision has not been made yet. One thing the president has been firm on over and over again, the fact that he says Iran will never have a nuclear weapon.
21: Fox's Steve Harrigan. A redo of the White House Correspondents Association dinner tonight at the Waldorf Astoria Hotel in D.C. instead of the Washington Hilton.
5: The event tonight is going to have some new security measures after a gunman stormed the ballroom during April's dinner in an attempt to take the president's life. Some of those new measures include mandatory guest registration for everyone attending. It will pre-vet everyone in that room who will have to show a QR code to get in. There will also be only one entrance.
21: Fox's Jackie Heinrich. Colt Gray pleads guilty to all charges, including murder for a 2024 shooting at his high school in Georgia. Four people died. He and his father are expected to be sentenced next week. The father convicted of murder and manslaughter for buying the rifle, knowing about his son's mental health problems. 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
21: Ukraine's President Zelensky will be back in D.C. next Tuesday, a White House official says, to meet with President Trump and ask for more continued support in the fight against Russia. Zelensky met yesterday with Trump ally and sometime advisor Laura Loomer.
8: It was a dramatic turnaround on the war that could have political reverberations back in Washington. Loomer spent years minimizing Russia's invasion of Ukraine and amplifying Russian propaganda to her nearly 2 million followers. This week, she had a change of heart. She posted, "I often said I don't care. Looking back, that wasn't very nice of me to say. We need to have moral clarity." Trump gave his stamp of approval on social media. "Very good," he wrote on Thursday evening. Zelensky's office posting, "It is really important that Laura Loomer is in Ukraine and sees things with her own eyes as they are." In London, Greg Palcott, Fox News.
21: Weeks after a Los Angeles warehouse fire, people who live nearby say the city's not doing enough to clean up the mess left behind.
9: People in the Boyle Heights neighborhood of Los Angeles say the removal of more than 85 million pounds of rotting food from the Lineage Logistics cold storage warehouse has left them dealing with flies, rodents, and a stench that brought on more than 900 odor complaints last week alone. Air quality violations are also piling up for Lineage, which says it has already handed out about 350 fly traps to people in the community, with hundreds more to come. The fire broke out on June 17th, and the cause remains under investigation. L.A. Mayor Karen Bass is pressing the L.A. County Department of Public Health to move faster in addressing the issue, but the county says it's overseeing code enforcement and Lineage's efforts at pest management. Tanya J. Powers, Fox News.
21: A live music festival in Madison, Wisconsin, Atwood Fest, is canceled this weekend because of ongoing protests over a fatal police shooting Wednesday. About 20 protesters interrupted a news conference the police chief was holding about the shooting. I'm Chris Foster. This is Fox News.
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12: 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For today, partly sunny with a high of 80. Tonight, mostly cloudy with a low of 62. For tomorrow, mostly sunny with a high of 85. Tomorrow night, partly cloudy with a low of 68. 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
0: 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We're in the Relief Factor studio in your nation's capital. Coming up in 30 minutes, America's sweetheart, Andrew Klavan, will join us. Everyone's talking about Odyssey. Everyone's just saying this about Odyssey and that about Odyssey and the film Odyssey. And I like the director, and I like the idea of doing a big epic based on the Homer's Odyssey. I love that idea. But I ain't going until Andrew Klavan tells me to go. And even then, and he's not always right, but we'll talk to Andrew Klavan about it. A big scandal has been brewing for many years now, and it may be reaching a head in the Catholic Church. This has to do with the Vatican's relationship with Red China. We're going to speak with Stephen Mosher about that coming up in the next hour. Right now, though, as we just previewed, the president had a big symposium yesterday. This has to do with a pledge that states, utility companies, corporations are all making. It's called the Ratepayer Protection Pledge. It's supposed to prevent electricity costs and grid upgrades tied to AI data centers from raising utility bills for ordinary households and businesses. That's what it's supposed to be. But this conversation went well beyond just the cost of electricity. It had to do with whether we have a federal national data center policy right now, whether it's a patchwork, whether local politicians are deceiving their taxpayers and citizens by changing zoning to allow these data centers to be built where things are not supposed to be built, how it's affecting homeowners in those areas, concerns over what goes on in these data centers. And of course, the conversation also moved toward the very real competition we're in with China, because someone's going to dominate the world in AI, and it can't be China. So with all of that wrapped into one, we've got this one soundbite from the president yesterday that sort of sums up the message that he had to Americans. Cut nine here, boys and girls. Here's the president yesterday.
1: Because you have to convince your community how great these things. You can't fight it. You have to go with it. And you're going to have all that protection, and we're giving you automatic protection. But you're going to make a tremendous amount of money. You're going to reduce taxes. And you're going to have something that if you don't have it, everybody else wants it.
0: He was directing that to the 23 governors who were in attendance, basically saying, you can't fight this. You just got to convince.

0: listeners. Thank you for joining us.
1: Good morning, Larry. Thanks for having me back. Running for county council in Frederick County. And yes, the data center issue, we're the epicenter of it in the state of Maryland. We're right across the Potomac. I call us Loudoun County North.
0: Yeah.
1: Okay, so it is a big issue here in our political races. It really started a couple years ago with the announcement for the MPRP, the transmission project going through Maryland from Pennsylvania to Loudoun County, Virginia. And of course, that's because Virginia using 25% of the nation's electricity that's being used for data centers, they're running out of power, right?
0: Right. So they're routing it. Basically, they're using Frederick County and a couple of other rural counties in Maryland as a superhighway for these power lines from Pennsylvania to go straight through.
1: You're right. So we've been fighting that. And then we had a piece of land that was a industrial zoned land. It had been unused for approximately 10 years or so. And really, by right, before we had codified anything regarding data centers, they were able to kind of sneak into our county and get a site that's about 1,700 acres for data centers. And that was about 5 years ago. And I don't think the community had been generally aware of it, at least at a county level. Certainly in Adamstown, they were. But really, what got the whole county upset was about 6 months ago when our county council decided to expand the area available for data centers, doubling it in size. And that has been a contentious issue. We had 22,000 residents of Frederick County sign a referendum to put that decision on the ballot to reverse that.
0: Yeah.
1: And the Supreme Court of Maryland said no, and it will not be on the ballot. But those politicians that put that into place, that zoning, will be.
0: So, and what you've described there in Frederick County, Maryland, is something that's being replicated and happening all across this country. I tune into a lot of my friends who have national shows. I've got friends who have local shows in various areas in the nation. They're all talking about this, Dan. And it seems to me that this is not a Republican-Democrat issue. I attended an event in Prince William County in Virginia, where this is a hot issue. And there were people who had never voted Republican before, but they were there because they cared about this issue. What do politicians need to know about this? Because according to the president yesterday, listen, it's happening. You either jump on board and you take advantage of the income and the tax breaks that you're going to get from this, or you're going to be left in the dust. And these politicians who hear that on the local level, they say, okay, sign me up.
1: Sure. Well, I agree with you. And you know, this would be a situation where I would largely agree with the president on the premise. Okay, so we are in a battle, right? We do need to win this war on AI, but they can't go everywhere. Okay, so, and I appreciate that he was speaking with the governors and that's at a state level, but I think that these decisions still are going to be best left up to the locals, the local counties or municipalities across the country. But you can't have them everywhere, but you're going to have them somewhere. And that's really what it's about, is that thoughtful
0: right.
1: planning. And that's where I think that's why local races matter. And in this upcoming election, I think they matter more than ever. But I saw the great news. Yeah, I saw what was happening in Prince William as well. And I think that's great.
0: Danielle Pierre is our guest. Are you calling for an outright ban of data centers like we saw in the state of New York?
1: So I attended the National Data Center Protest Day last Saturday, and I spoke in front of a large gathering in front of our seat of government here in Frederick County. And I called certainly to reverse the expansion of zoning that our county council had passed last year. And I did say we may have to go further, and we may have to look at that because we have an existing site. We have a lot of issues with what's going on with the data centers being built. They're not doing what they say they're going to do in terms of the protections for the community, whether it be the diesel generators, which are going to be located, in our case, very close to an elementary school in our county, whether it's the berms, the buffering. It's not working out for the people in that area, and they don't want to be called a trade-off. And that's the issue that happened here with our local politicians.
0: Right. Their lives and their environment and their lifestyle is a trade-off. That's not a trade-off.

0: It's funny to me that, you know, you've got all these major urban centers who are coming. D.C. has a bunch of empty office buildings. They're complaining that businesses left during COVID. It's understandable. Businesses left because it's expensive. Have you ever gotten an answer as to why in the middle of a city you can't just convert one of these empty office buildings or empty warehouses that are sitting vacant? Why can't they convert that into a data center?
1: Well, you know, in Prince George's County, Maryland, they want to convert a campus or a site that used to be a shopping mall into a data center campus. Mm. So, you know, there's retrofit options that are out there. I don't like taking the most fertile farm soil in the county, stripping the preservation options that those landowners have. And I also don't like political favors. So when speculators bought all the land around the data center campus here, it was agricultural, eligible for preservation. Why would they have ever fathomed that it would be rezoned to industrial? Why would you ever think that?
0: Now, they probably had a wink and a nod from one of those politicians. Danielle, we're running out of time here. It sounds to me like your message is, you know, not complete prohibition, no, never, not ever. It sounds like your county and a lot of the counties that we've mentioned here and a lot of the counties that I hear from around the country, these rural suburban areas where people want peace and quiet, they've already got some data centers. They're just saying, okay, enough, find somewhere else. We've done our share. Why do you want to keep expanding?
1: As it is, we may have somewhere around 20 data centers or so in Frederick County, but we don't need 40, 50, 60, which is what they want. And it's just, it's too many. We don't have the study. And quite honestly, the state study comes out later this year, but I can't put much stock in that. I've seen their housing study too. I can't put much stock in these studies from these agencies and so forth. It's the people that have to make the decision. And in our county, just like across the country, overwhelmingly in our primaries, candidates that were pro-data center lost overwhelmingly for the most part.
0: Real fast, Danielle Pierre, because I keep hearing that it's the communists in China that are paying people to oppose data centers here in America. Got to ask, you getting any money from the Beijing commies?
1: Not at this time, nor have they offered, Larry.
0: Good to know. Well, you know, keep the option open. Danielle Pierre, thanks for joining us. This is O'Connor and Company.
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1: We have a growing audience in Detroit, Michigan, and we're thrilled to be there. That's my hometown. I was born in Detroit, and then I lived in Plymouth, Michigan, right near Livonia at 5 Mile and Haggerty, and I continue to be a huge Wolverine fan. Go Blue. That's why we're excited about Jay Feeley, field goal kicker for the 1997 national champion Michigan Wolverines, winning his primary in Arizona. That's pretty cool. I was at that Rose Bowl, by the way, in Pasadena when they won the national championship, and then they tried to steal it and say, oh, it's a co-national championship with Nebraska. Bull. Michigan won the national championship that year. Brian Greasy was our quarterback. Anyway, I digress. We love our big Michigan audience there, and it's growing every single day. Thrilled for it. And to that end, you've got one of the hottest political races right now with Mike Rogers, who we had on the program last week, the presumptive Republican nominee. That primary is coming up in, 12 days? And then there's, of course, this hotly contested Democrat race between Abdul Al-Sayed and Haley Stevens. Well, we've got some new Haley Stevens video that's dropped now. She's something else. So we're going to share that with you in just a minute. But first, I do want to give you an update as we head into the weekend on our campaign to feed the poorest of the poor right here in our hemisphere through our friends at Food for the Poor. Your help at LarryOShow.com is making a real difference. And you've been so generous so far. I'm just asking you to think about hunger for a moment. 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Thank you for that. All right, so I've mentioned the fact that by growing up in Michigan, and I lived in Michigan. My childhood was there until I was a teenager when I moved to Orange County, California. And I have vivid memories of my time there. My brothers, a couple of them, still live in Michigan. And I go back as often as I can. I see Haley Stevens, and people make fun of the way she talks, and people make fun of her mannerisms. You see Haley Stevens, and if you're from any other part of the country, you see someone who seems a little odd. And don't get me wrong, she seems a little odd. I see Haley Stevens, and I see my Aunt Barbie when I was a kid. I see a woman behind the counter at the Kowalski Substore in Old Village, Michigan, near Plymouth. Here's a viral clip of Haley Stevens talking to her campaign volunteers at one point.
2: And you better believe I'm going to be doing it with a little bit of joy, a little bit of enthusiasm, a little bit of energy, and a little bit of stick it to them.
1: Yeah. the people, listen, my biggest problem with Haley Stevens is that she's a left-wing Democrat. That said, if your only objection to her, if you're a Democrat in Michigan, your only objection is the way she talks and her mannerisms, well, then you got to set that aside because she's running against a guy who is pro-Hamas and pro-socialism in Abdul Al-Sayed, who links up with Hassan Piker, a podcaster who says that America deserved 9/11. So I think it should be easy. And it looks like Democrats right now are rallying around Haley Stevens. The bad news for Democrats in the general election is that Abdul Al-Sayed has been telling his supporters that Haley Stevens is a puppet of AIPAC. And if you're a Democrat, well, Israel is the public enemy number one. So even if Haley Stevens does win the nomination, she's not going to win the general election because all of those anti-AIPAC and pro-Hamas voters will stay home. That's part of the Democrat base, don't you know? That said, one of the latest attacks on Haley Stevens is that this charming little accent of hers that screams Michigan is all a put-on. That someone dug up a Zoom call of hers where she was presenting some legislation and policy. And here, I'll let you hear the side-by-side comparison. Go ahead.
3: oversight, intelligence, judiciary are going to be taking up those matters through hearings and different investigations. And those committees are going to do their work. And I am laser focused on my committees of jurisdiction. I worked really hard to get on those committees for Michigan and for my constituents. That
2: you know who I sound like? I sound like the people who I talk to in Michigan who are getting screwed right now by Donald Trump. Okay? And I'm telling you, I'm at the fish fry in Detroit. It's a joyous day. And the gals, 2 minutes into the conversation, what are we going to do about our utility bill?
4: Yeah.
2: And so I sound like the people who I'm trying to fight for. And I can't campaign right now because I'm in a government building, but I am fighting
1: for
2: Michigan.
1: All right, so there you go. There's the side-by-side. You tell me, is she just putting on the accent like when Hillary starts talking like a Southerner, or is she the real thing? 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
2: 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For today, partly sunny with a high of 80. Tonight, mostly cloudy with a low of 62. For tomorrow, mostly sunny with a high of 85. Tomorrow night, partly cloudy with a low of 68. 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

0: Andrew Klavan is the best-selling author, a novelist, a screenwriter, and he's host, of course, of the incredibly popular Andrew Klavan Show podcast for the Daily Wire. But around here, we call him America's sweetheart. Drew Klavan, good morning, and thanks for joining us.
1: Thanks. I never knew that before, but I'm deeply touched. Yeah.
0: Did you use the word irascible the other day to describe yourself on your podcast? I feel like you used
1: irascible. I may have. It's a little, it's a little longer than grumpy, but I think that's as close as I could come. Yeah.
0: And they tried irascible as one of the seven dwarfs, and Disney vetoed it. Said, "Yeah, no, let's just go with grumpy." Drew, listen, you're pretty literate. You sort of know your way around the block when it comes to great works. You've written about the great works of Western civilization, how it affects our lives, our culture. So I sort of held my breath with all of this controversy around the Odyssey, the film, and the vision and the casting and everything. I wanted to wait to hear what you had to say. So we're waiting. What did you think of this remake of Odyssey?
1: Well, very entertaining. Nolan hits the set pieces really well. The Cyclops story and the Circe story is a wonderful scene. The fall of Troy is excellent, excellent, very exciting. And as somebody who's read the Odyssey many, many times, I knew the endings of the scene, and yet I was held breathless in suspense. So all of that was, wow, was wonderful. And you could tell that most of America shares my opinion because they're packing the theaters. I was there at 2 o'clock in the afternoon on a Monday, and the place was absolutely full. So I think it's an entertaining epic. It fails to be a great movie because he tries to paste sort of modern sensibilities on Odysseus, which is fine. That's a fine thing to do in an adaptation if you make it work. But he really doesn't. The Odysseus that Matt Damon plays and the thoughts that Nolan puts in his mouth are kind of in conflict. So it's not really a great film, but as a visual storyteller, Nolan is excellent, and the visual storytelling is great, and you can sit there for 3 hours and it goes by like 10 minutes.
0: So that's great, and obviously that's a positive review, but I, of course, as usual, I want to deal with some of the caveats you threw out there, because some of the things that you're saying, you got a point, people are making a really big deal about some of those things that you just pointed out. So let's start with the translation itself, because anytime you're translating Homer, you know, 2,000 plus years later, there's going to be some objectivity used in the language and in the direction. What do you think is sort of the missteps that they used here?
1: Well, the misstep is that he makes it's not in the translation. I have it from my son Spencer, who reads these poems in Greek and can probably recite them in Greek. That Emily Wilson's is a bad translation. But I don't think it's the translation is the problem. Is that he's following a very common idea in Western, modern Western literature, of imposing sort of modern thoughts on ancient people. So he makes Odysseus feel guilty about the war. He makes him feel that maybe the Trojan horse was a bad idea. And it just doesn't fit with this robust, heroic adventurer and warrior that we see Matt Damon playing on the screen. He has the right to change his source material. And the people, listen, on the right, the people who are posing themselves as defender of Western culture wouldn't know Western culture if it rose up and bit them on the backside. But, you know, rewriting the Odyssey and rewriting Odysseus and looking at him in different ways is something that's been going on since Periclesian Greece. You know, like 450 BC, they were doing this stuff. They were writing plays like Euripides, the Trojan Women, which took a very sympathetic look at the women, the noble women defeated by the Greeks. So the Western culture is self-critical all the time, and that's what makes it so challenging and beautiful and brilliant. And these guys who act as if the Odyssey were somehow a ideological defense of Christian faith and family values haven't read the poem. They don't know what they're talking about. Odysseus is a very, very black and white, you know, very, very nuanced character. It's very hard to get your hands on him.
0: We want Odysseus to be a superhero. But the problem here is that you can't even make a superhero movie. Comic book heroes that are they've only been around for a few decades, let alone, you know, a couple of thousand years like Odysseus. You can't make a superhero movie without making them nuanced and tortured and guilty and all of that other stuff. So that sort of goes with the ethos of how people are making films about superheroes these days, including Christopher Nolan, by the way, whose Dark Knight trilogy is a masterpiece.
1: Yes, and this is something, again, that this is something that people have been doing throughout Western history. This is not a new thing that people are saying, oh, you know, let's take a look at. I mean, think about Shakespeare taking Henry V, the great British hero, and having him say, well, maybe a king is not a legitimate thing to be. I'm not quite sure here. You know, there's all kinds of gender questions in Shakespeare. This is part of our culture, and just because the left has used these functions of culture as political atrocities and turned them into political atrocities, that's a good reason to get angry, but it's not a good reason to get angry at the movie. The movie is an entertaining film.
0: All right, you brought up gender issues, so let's talk about it. I've waited a good 6 minutes here before I bring up the actor formerly known as Ellen Page.
1: Man of restraint.
0: I know.
1: Yeah.
0: Now going as Elliot Page. Obviously, it's gimmick cast. Yeah, when I saw this, I was like, I'd be pissed off if I was Anne Hathaway because, you know, she's got a big role in this movie. She's above the title. But my understanding is that this Ellen Page person is only on screen for about 4 minutes, and it's a minor part, but she got all the publicity. So clearly this was a gimmick thing to get attention.
1: The gimmicky, I think so, and the gimmicky woke casting, every time it appears, which, as you say, is very rarely, it lessens the film. It is actually bad. Yeah. And, you know, I really do understand why people get angry about this, because it only works in one direction. If you were to cast, Othello as a white person today, everybody would be up in arms. But if you cast Hamlet as a black, then you're doing God's work. So it only goes in one direction. I understand totally why it makes people angry. In this film, it just doesn't work. Lupita Nyong'o, who plays Helen and is very dark-skinned black woman, is a beautiful woman and a spectacular actress. She's miscast, you know? It's like, it would be like, you know, casting Peter Dinklage as Achilles just to show that you're a nice guy. You know, she just doesn't belong in that position. And the thing with Ellen Page, or Elliot Page, as she likes to be called, is embarrassing. It is as if Nolan were making this multi-million dollar epic and put his 7-year-old son in. She looks strange. She doesn't come across as a soldier. It's just ridiculous. And I understand this is not the...
0: But it doesn't ruin the film in your eyes.
1: In the story. It's so brief. It's annoying. I'm sorry he did it. I think he will one day be sorry he did it when he takes a look at this movie and realizes it decreases the quality of the film by about 1%. Yeah. And I understand why people are angry, but it doesn't really affect the film on the screen.
0: By the way, I want to go on the record. One of the most brilliant live theatrical experience I ever had was Shakespeare in the Park in New York, you know, where they do the live shows in the summer in Central Park. And it was a kabuki presentation of Lysistrata. Lysistrata is the Greek comedy about women who go on a sex strike to stop a war. It's actually very ahead of its time. It's amazing. Because it was kabuki, every part was played by a man, because that's the traditional presentation from Japanese theater. And it was brilliant. And the dude who played Lysistrata was phenomenal. So I'm okay with non-traditional casting if it works and it isn't distracting. It can be very powerful, actually. But not so much in this case. And so, Andrew, I just want to challenge a little bit more on this, because I have great respect for Trent Horn. He's a podcaster, a Catholic conservative. He takes all your points, but he says still conservatives shouldn't support this, because we are being hypocritical if we are going and giving money to the machine that is still elevating this lie of transgenderism and still promoting the idea. Even if it's a great film, we shouldn't participate. How do you respond to that?
1: Well, I respect that opinion, but I disagree with it, and here's why. The left has taken these cultural ideas that have always been in the Western arts, and they've turned them into political and literal ideas, which makes them an atrocity. We're doing the same thing when we react that way. Nolan has a right to cast the film any way he wants. I wrote a book called True Crime about a white man on death row. Clint Eastwood turned it into a movie about a black man on death row, which totally changed the effect of the story. This is something that people do when they adapt works, and has been forever, as you were pointing out in the kabuki presentation of Shakespeare. Shakespeare's plays were originally all cast with men playing women when in his day. So I think that we don't want to make the same mistake. We want to understand that the arts are for thoughtfulness. They're for expanding your ideas of things. They're for opening our hearts and taking them away from political certainties. and bringing them into the cultural uncertainties that make life interesting and whole. However, I think it is a right thing to protest this one-way ticket that the left is writing, that we can cast in one direction and turn a white woman into a black actress, yeah. but we can't cast in the other direction and turn a black character into a white character. This is why the left is so clever, but also why they're so trashy and why we shouldn't become them.
0: But, and also, by the way, I get frustrated when works of art have to be shot through a Republican Democrat lens or a conservative liberal lens. Would you characterize this film as one or the other or both and or? But should we even not even reduce ourselves to saying, oh, yeah, it's really conservative?
1: No, it's simply a great old classic being told by an Englishman from a society that's dying and it is concerned with his, you know, with Nolan's concerns about Western civilization on the decline. But in fact, and in fact, that is inherent in the story of Troy, actually. But the way he presents it doesn't quite make sense aesthetically. It's an aesthetic problem, not a political problem.
0: All right. So it sounds like you're recommending it. It sounds like the entire Klavan family is recommending it.
1: Yeah, we both, my son, too, who, as I say, is one of the finest scholars of Greek and classic literature alive. And so when I see people online who haven't read the poem in translation arguing with them, I'm a little embarrassed for them. But yeah, we both thought it was really entertaining. And it is entertaining. It goes by in like, as I say, it's 3 hours and it goes by in a flash. And everybody in the theater clearly agreed with me. Not only is it making bank, but the theaters are packed with people who are dead silent for 3 hours watching this film.
0: All right. So my final question, Drew Klavan is our guest, Andrew Klavan, and check out the podcast. I catch it all the time. The next Cameron Winter book is coming out. It is Find Me Nowhere. It's the sixth in the series. You've hit six now in this incredible thriller series.
1: I and have. Yeah.
0: They're brilliant. You know, everyone asks this of every author. When will this be adapted for the screen? Will it be Amazon Prime? Will it be Daily Wire taking up the production of it?
1: At this point, I'm just happy that the Hollywood police don't come and arrest me for my opinion. So I
0: you're in exile. That's why. Hollywood as you could.
1: Exactly. Without falling off the earth. But yeah, I'm kind of out of favor with the people in Hollywood. And it would actually be a big story if they started to make these pictures. And I haven't gotten a single call on them, even though I know people in Hollywood who think they're great. But, you know, that's the way it is. And maybe my children will.
0: No, they are objectively great.
1: When these become movies.
0: They leap off the page.
1: Yeah, I'm very proud of them.
0: They are cinematic. You can see. This is what I love about Andrew Klavan's writing is that you see it all. He paints the picture. The drama is there. It wouldn't be very expensive. And what a role, a defining role for an actor to play Cameron Winter. I hope they do. I hope they do, Drew Klavan. But I know you don't need it.
1: Larry, I appreciate
0: you don't need it. All right. Have a great weekend. And we'll look for your new podcast today. Thanks, Matt.
1: Always great to see you, Larry. Thanks.
0: Listen, I want you to stay on the edge. 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
0: Elon Musk walked into the Lion's Den yesterday and sat for a lengthy interview with The Economist. It's on video. It's something to see. Not because of Elon Musk being able to combat the lies brought in by a left-wing liberal elitist journalist from Shropshire, who went to a private school, by the way. We did some research on her. She's pretty privileged. She's pretty elite. It's the way, again, he's able to push back against her, but more importantly, the tone and direction of her questions. Here's a little bit. Take a look at this.
17: You don't buy the idea that anybody, to put it really crudely and simply, any kid in Africa died because of the suddenness with which...
18: Zero.
17: I just don't think that's right. I just don't think... I've had people reporting in Africa who...
18: How many NGOs are there that could step in? Because bear in mind, it happened quickly, and there are literally tens of thousands of NGOs.
17: Not everyone functions as fast as you do. If funding is cut off for antiretrovirals overnight and it just stops, then people will die when they don't have access to them. And it just...
18: Only if they cannot get funding for that. But the Gates Foundation has $50 billion. What about them? What about any one of a number of organizations? What about
17: McKinsey, lots of these Bezos's, countries, USAID...
18: McKinsey, whatever her last name is, used to be Bezos, gave $50 billion. What about that?
17: But, you know, let's be practical. In many of these countries, USAID was the biggest funder. But I don't want to have an
18: argument. USAID was a political organization.
17: It may also have been that, but it was the biggest funder of healthcare systems. So I am I'm very
18: biggest
17: sure
18: funder of of regime change.
17: And there may well be benefits from having changed.
18: Also, USAID funding was not stopped. It was moved to the State Department.
17: It was stopped. There were huge numbers of things shut down in Africa that were
18: No, there were claims of this. These claims are false. They're nonsense. Absolute nonsense. But when funding is stopped for fraudulent organizations or for something, do you think they're going to say, well, please keep funding the fraud? Or do you think they're going to come up with a sad story that sounds sympathetic in order to get the funding restored? Obviously, it will be the latter. And that's exactly what they did. But zero.
0: That's right. Good for him pushing back on this. And again, this is your typical journalist who, without evidence, well, we've got people on the ground who said that the funding was cut off and that's why people died. Well, no. Let me just tell you something. If you relied on that funding to keep your child alive and the funding got cut off and you knew that there were other NGOs and other foundations that were also available to fund those things, what would you do? The answer is obvious. And I do like that she conceded when Elon Musk said, no, the USAID was a political organization that worked on regime change on a subterfuge basis without any checks and balances with the Senate. He didn't say all that, but that's implied and embedded into what he was saying. She conceded that, oh, it may be, but they also saved starving children. Ah, because that's the whole trick. You prop USAID, you even give it the name. It's aid. It's the U.S. giving aid. But it turns out that you're actually doing really reprehensible things. And maybe you use the fig leaf of, you know, providing vaccinations for children, which, by the way, private charities tell you they're doing all the time. It was great. And by the way, then he went on to talk about the DAs that are allowing people to die in the streets of America by putting criminals on the street. Here's clip four.
18: Where there is danger in this country is because We fail to incarcerate repeat violent offenders. And that's, you know, the classic sort of Soros DA or judges that fail to incarcerate repeat violent offenders. Now, if somebody gets arrested 50 times, literally, for violent crimes, and eventually they're going to kill somebody. So you either incarcerate them or people will die.
0: That's right. And people are dying in America because people are not getting incarcerated. And this is 100% true. New York Post article from last year. 63 offenders responsible for 5,000 crimes in New York City. In 2013, study out of Sweden found just 1% of the population was responsible for 63% of violent crimes in that country. And then this reporter starts trying to label him far right because of his ideas. And Musk was brilliant in pushing back on that. Here's clip five. Go.
17: You support not just the populist right, but the far right. In fact, very fringe parties in some countries.
18: No, I support the normal people.
17: Okay.
18: What do you call the far right, falsely?
17: You think as the normal person. Okay.
18: Yes. Literally, you could go back 10 or 15 years. And these policies were completely normal. What I think is quite funny is to like take a speech from Obama and Hillary, and then go to someone and say, who's sort of you know, on the sort of what I call the lunatic left, and say, what do you think of the speech by Trump? I'm like, oh wow, he's the worst person ever. Actually, that was a speech by Obama, or actually, that was a speech by Hillary.
17: I agree. No, I agree that the center of gravity in this country has shifted. Certainly, the Democratic Party shifted to the left. But that's not what I'm talking about. I'm talking about people like Rupert Lowe. I'm talking
18: right.
17: about
18: Please.
17: People.
18: It's actually just normal people.
0: He went on to say, "Here are the three things I believe in. I believe in having a secure border. I believe in having safe cities, and I believe in not doing wasteful spending in the government. So please tell me which of those things are far right, which of those things are extreme, which of those things are the fringe. Thank you, Elon Musk. Every single Republican running for office, that's what they need to do when they label you, when they call you a MAGA extremist. Say, oh, MAGA extremist, here's what I believe in. Securing our border, enforcing our laws and punishing criminals, and trying to get a hold of the fraudulent spending being done in our government. If that makes me extremist, I'm not alone. Keep it here. O'Connor Company rolling on here on this Friday morning.
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26: A school shooter pleads guilty. I'm Chris Foster, Fox News. A teenager charged with killing four people at his high school in Georgia 2 years ago changes his plea to guilty on all charges.
27: Colt Gray was 14 years old when accused of gunning down two students and two adults at Appalachian High School in Winder, Georgia, outside Athens. He's now 16 and is pleading to all 55 counts against him, which include murder, battery, and child cruelty.
28: You wish to voluntarily give up those rights and enter a guilty plea today? Yes, Your Honor.
27: The judge will next determine Gray's sentence. His father, Colin Gray, is already convicted on multiple counts for providing the teen with the rifle, despite knowing his history of mental health issues and threats. Eben Brown, Fox News.
26: President Trump says he's close to deciding whether to order a massive strike on Iran.
29: The Wall Street Journal is reporting that the president has grown skeptical that negotiations can produce a lasting peace and believes that the only thing the Iranians understand is military force. Negotiators, Steve Witkoff and Jared Kushner, reportedly still believe a deal is possible. But the U.S. is surging forces, medics, and weaponry to the region should the president choose to launch an aggressive campaign.
26: Fox's Jackie Heinrich. One set of tariffs with a 150-day limit is expired. A new set takes effect today based on allegations of forced labor in those countries.
30: The Trump administration put in place now tariffs ranging from 10% to 12.5% on 60 countries. In a statement, the U.S. Trade Representative Jamison Greer said today's action will begin to correct what is both a human rights abuse and distorted trade practice to improve the welfare of workers everywhere. Senior administration officials are saying that this does not replace the Section 122 tariffs that ended at 12:01 a.m. Eastern Time this morning. However, the new tariffs come into effect the moment the old ones ended by law.
26: Fox business correspondent Edward Lawrence. There's a ceremonial opening today for the new Gordie Howe Bridge between Detroit and Windsor, Ontario, Canada, with no American officials invited. 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
34: Temperatures being 30 degrees above average.
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26: There's a Democratic National Committee meeting in D.C. today about which state should go first on the 2028 presidential primary calendar.
29: This will be a preliminary vote today. The DNC's Rules and Bylaws Committee is weighing applications from 12 states. Their official primary calendar, that is, won't be voted on until August. So this is about recommending which states get the coveted early primary spots. Speaking to Fox News Digital, a source within the committee said overall, what we are facing is whether we want to keep South Carolina first or whether we want to give Nevada a chance to go first.
26: Fox's Alexandria Huff. More pictures of a fugitive murder suspect, Isabel Johnson, are put out by the Walton County, Florida Sheriff's Office.
29: They say she's believed to have a rose or flower tattoo on her left hand. She also appears to have a tattoo on her right ankle and a large scorpion tattoo on her left thigh. Police say Johnson may have dyed or cut her hair, so they're releasing different images of her. So she may look different from when she was last captured on video in a Florida business about a month ago. Her wanted poster states she has different aliases, including Harley, Jessica, and possibly Denise. She has ties to Georgia and Alabama in addition to Florida.
26: Fox's Madeline Rivera. Court affidavits say Johnson killed Jason Coldheart because he was aggravating and irritating her and threatening to interfere with her child custody. Five people are charged as accomplices after the fact. SpaceX will try again this evening to launch its Starship rocket.
1: It is the largest flying object ever made by humans, and SpaceX says it's made some modifications to the hardware and software to avoid some of the problems it encountered previously. This evening's mission will attempt to deploy 20 next-generation Starlink satellites in low Earth orbit and then make a controlled re-entry, descent, and splashdown in the Indian Ocean.
26: It's Fox's Jonathan Seri. Hurricane Fausto has strengthened into a Category 2 storm in the Pacific Ocean, expected to weaken by the time it reaches Hawaii next week, but it's currently causing what could be life-threatening surf and rip currents in Southern California. I'm Chris Foster. This is Fox News.
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5: For today, partly sunny with a high of 80. Tonight, mostly cloudy with a low of 62. For tomorrow, mostly sunny with a high of 85. Tomorrow night, partly cloudy with a low of 68. 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
0: We are live in Washington, D.C., your nation's capital. On our flagship station, WMAL, and for all of our regular listeners on our flagship station, WMAL, you'll be happy to know that in 30 minutes we'll be joined by friend of the program and regular co-host of the show, Patrice Onwuka. She'll be joining us for her Friday appearance. Is she going to say Friday? I think she says. She'll be joining us coming up in just 30 minutes. Good morning, Larry O'Connor here in the Relief Factor Studios. Great to have you here on this Friday as we wrap things up, at least as far as morning show host duties are concerned, with a very, very important story. Joining us is Stephen Mosher. He's an expert on China, president of the Population Research Institute, and author of the book The Devil and Communist China. And Mr. Mosher, you've been writing quite a bit now and analyzing what happened here between the Catholic Church and the communist regime in China. And it's not a new story, but there seems to be more information about this. First of all, sort of summarize it, because I'm an American Catholic. I've been watching this transpire now for, well, I think since the late days of Benedict, or maybe the early days of the Francis pontificate. And I don't know what's real and what's not in terms of what our relationship is with that government and what they what sway they have in who can be a bishop and who can't be a bishop. Last I checked, it's the Pope who decides who can be a bishop.
7: Well, we don't know, actually, because it's a secret agreement. It always has been a secret agreement. It remains 8 years after its original signing a secret agreement. But we think we know that it concerns the appointment of bishops. And if that's what it concerns, then it's very concerning indeed, because what has happened now over the last 8 years is that the Chinese Communist Party has been appointing bishops. And then it goes to the Vatican and says, here's the person we want as bishop, certify them, endorse them, and we'll go ahead. And the Vatican almost invariably does. Huh. If it doesn't, the Chinese Communist Party goes ahead and puts the bishop in place anyway. So it seems to me, and it seems to a lot of us out here, that what the Chinese Vatican agreement is that it gives the Pope a temporary veto to say yes to the Chinese Communist Party, I endorse your candidate, and go ahead and we will install him.
0: So, I mean, this is a tale. This goes back even pre-Reformation. These were fights that were going on with the Eastern Church, wasn't it, about who has the priority and prominence and the final say on who gets to appoint a bishop?
7: Well, yes, but the Eastern Church wasn't a communist party.
0: Right.
7: It's actually atheistic.
0: Yeah, exactly.
7: Marxist in orientation. And look, the bottom line here is that the Chinese Communist Party wants to do something it calls sinification. But it's not sinification in the sense of enculturation. We're not talking about putting cute little dragons on the roofs of Chinese churches or painting images of Our Lady as Manchu Dynasty princesses.

0: justification to turn Christ Church into a church extolling Nazis and Hitler himself.
1: This is in the news today. We're speaking to Stephen Mosher about this revelations or lack of revelations about a secret agreement right now between the Vatican and China. And it's in the news because Pope Leo, just 2 days ago, has, in fact, officially appointed a Chinese bishop. But it was one that was agreed to and promoted by the communist in Beijing. Some defenders or at least explainers of the Vatican, Mr. Mosher, will say, listen, they had to have an agreement with this authoritarian government. Otherwise, they would stifle all faith. They would stifle and put a block and oppress every Catholic. And so they had to reach some kind of accommodation so that the church can grow under certain auspices. I think I'm giving them the benefit of the doubt in explaining the argument, unless you know better what their argument is.
0: Well, I think that's it. I think they thought that the Catholic Patriotic Church, which is officially in schism from Rome, by the way, would be a safe haven for Catholics in China. All the priests and bishops had to do was to compromise and agree to join the Catholic Patriotic Association, and then everything would be fine. Well, that's not true either, because the same rules that apply to the underground church apply to the Patriotic Church as well. The Patriotic Church is under pressure, too, from the Chinese Communist Party. There are surveillance cameras, espionage agents, rules requiring every penny to be documented and reviewed by the local religious affairs office. Uh-huh. There are rules about Patriotic Church officials and priests not being able to go out in the street and give a blessing. You can only conduct religious rites within the walls of the church. Can't bless someone's home, can't go out, can't hold a catechism class for the young because it's forbidden to pass the faith along to anyone under 18. So as far as the Patriotic Church being a safe haven, that's not true either. And the bottom line is, this was about appointing bishops, right? Because we've got 100 sees in China, 40 of which were vacant. Right now, the number of vacancies is increasing, not decreasing, because they're only advancing one or two candidates a year. In 20 years, there'll only be 30 bishops in China instead of 90 as there are now. So it's a slow decapitation of the church.
1: According to a report from the Hudson Institute, 10 bishops have been persecuted by the Communist Party because they resisted the party's attempt to exert control over basic ecclesial matters there that the bishop is in charge of. Has the Vatican responded to this report that our own bishops are being persecuted by the Communist Party?
0: No, that nothing has been said by either Pope Francis or now both Leo about the persecuted bishops of the underground church. I'll tell you about one. Bishop Guo of Fujian province has been under arrest or house arrest for most of the last 8 years. He lives behind bars. They put bars on the windows. It was a small house, bars on his gate. A few brave parishioners still come to see him from time to time. They hand their rosaries to him through the gate, bars at the gate. He blesses them and gives them back.
1: Wow.
0: But he's going to be confined probably for the rest of his life. I haven't heard anything from the Vatican about his plight.
1: And is Christianity in general outlawed in China, or is it only tolerated as long as the party controls it, which of course means it's not Christianity? If I visited China and I had a suitcase full of Bibles, would they be confiscated? Would I be allowed to come in and evangelize in that country?
0: No. Evangelization is absolutely forbidden, especially by foreigners, because they kicked all the missionaries out of China back in the early 1950s. Some of them didn't make it to the border. Some were beaten to death before they reached Hong Kong. But no, all of the missionaries, thousands of missionaries in China were expelled. It used to be possible before Xi Jinping to bring in Bibles, to bring in rosaries. We've done that. I've done that. But you can't do it now. That's contraband. Besides, it's the wrong Bible. They've written their own Bible. You see, the Chinese Communist Party.
1: They've written their own Bible. Oh, that's must be entertaining. Mr. Mosher, this never comes up when the president and our negotiators are sitting with Xi Jinping at the table. Human rights is a pretty big deal, and I know that the president embraces the Christian faith and promotes the Christian faith. I would think that they would want to bring this up when they meet with Xi Jinping in September here in Washington.
0: Yeah, Xi Jinping needs to hear these things from the president. The president did free Ezra Jean, the pastor, by bringing up his name in the meeting.
1: Yes.
0: He couldn't get Jimmy Lai, the great Hong Kong Catholic, out of jail, but where.

0: he languishes in solitary confinement. But it needs to be brought up more. Human rights is the road to freedom.
1: I do not, Mr. Mosher, want to venture into speculation, and certainly when it comes to the Vatican, but there are a lot of people who are speculating as to why they reached this agreement, and it has to do with money. Listen, any nation state or major corporation that sets aside their values and they make deals with the communists in Beijing, it's usually about money. Is that what's at the root of this from the Vatican, do you think? Is that what the reporting suggests?
0: Well, we know that from the Chinese point of view, they work their will on people by money, by drugs, by honeypots. Those are the three favored methods they use. So it wouldn't surprise me if great sums of money have been offered to individuals in the Vatican. I once asked the great Cardinal George Pell, the Australian cardinal who was in charge of Vatican finances for several years, before he was undermined and arrested in Australia on false charges, about this. I asked Cardinal Pell if there was any evidence in the books in the Vatican of Chinese donations. He said, no, there's nothing on the official books, he said, but we don't know what's in the private accounts. Okay. So he did not immediately deny the fact that there may have been bribes offered.
1: Real fast, Mr. Mosher, we've only got 30 seconds. If somebody wants to stay on top of this and get some, who are you trusting on the reporting? There's a lot of good, you know, you got EWTN, you got The Pillar, you've got LifeSite News. Where do you go for information on these stories?
0: Well, I go to China, and I publish what I write in LifeSite News and the New York Post and other places.
1: All right. Well, we'll continue to follow your work, and I appreciate you shedding some light on this important story, and hopefully some lawmakers and people at the White House, including the Vice President's office, who has just written a book about his Catholic faith. Hopefully they're listening, too. Thank you, sir.
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1: Longtime listeners of this program know that there are moments sometimes where I get a little creepy because I can't hide the fact that I am a red-blooded heterosexual American male. And Heather Hunter, my longtime collaborator and executive producer of this program, we've worked together since, officially since 2012, but we worked on some things before that even. So it's been a lot of years, man. And before she got married, we were working together and collaborating. Just saying. She knows me very well. So she knows that when she throws a topic out there for me to talk about, there's always a risk that I'm going to make it weird. And in a moment, we've got an update on Sophie Cunningham. Sophie Cunningham of the WNBA. We're going to share that with you in just a moment, and I'm going to try my best not to make it weird. But first, I do want to give you an update on our campaign raising money for the poorest of the poor children right here in our hemisphere through our friends at Food for the Poor. 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It's coming from your generous Christian heart. And God bless you for doing that. Thank you. 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Click on that banner. All right. Sophie Cunningham, tall, leggy blonde, WNBA All-Star. She has sort of jumped into the fray and defended her teammate, Caitlin Clark, who is just getting pummeled by players in the WNBA, and the WNBA seems to let it go. The refs don't care about it. They don't call fouls usually, and you're seeing Caitlin Clark. And Caitlin Clark's guilty of being the best player in the league, being a multimillionaire who has huge contracts and is filling up stadiums for the first time in WNBA's history. And she's white. And so they hate her. Oh, and she's not lesbian, as far as I know. Who knows? I don't care. But she's not openly, outwardly throwing her sexuality in your face as a lesbian. And so they hate her. And so Sophie Cunningham has decided to step into the fray. She's a teammate of Ms. Clark, and she's decided to sort of get between these thugs on the court. She went viral with that pointing video where she was pointing at the opposing player who was trying to beat the hell out of she and her friends. Well, Sophie Cunningham is now having a moment. Sophie Cunningham has decided to speak out on a couple of political issues. And I know, just, you know, shut up and play basketball. Yeah, I get it. We don't want our athletes or our Hollywood stars to constantly spout off about politics. We don't. But it's so one-sided right now in the world of pop culture and Hollywood and sports that when someone who we agree with stands up with courage and pushes back against the tide, well, we want to celebrate that. And by the way, what Sophie Cunningham said shouldn't be political. She's a female athlete. She has benefited from female sports and Title IX, and she merely said that she thinks that Title IX should only be for biological women and girls. She then held a press conference ostensibly to take a knee and beg for forgiveness when the very left-wing journalist started to press her on it, and she did not do that. In fact, she doubled down. Here's clip 14, Sophie Cunningham.
2: On that same vein, in that story with ESPN, you talked about wanting to protect young girls who shouldn't have to go against biological men. Just can you expand your viewpoint on that?
3: I mean, I think I said what I said. I think it's kind of common sense. And I think I'll always believe in that. I think it's really important to protect children. And that's little girls who are also involved in that category. And so I stand on what I said. And I always believe that.
2: Yeah. Do you see your...
1: I said what I said. Period. No More Questions. And it was brilliantly done. I think she's going to run for office at some point, by the way. And she's got my vote. By the way, USA Today wrote an article about this. Nancy Armour blamed Caitlin Clark for racist death threats against other black WNBA players. And she raised the Emmett Till in this whole thing, likening the current situation in the WNBA to the civil rights struggles of the 60s. She's now apologized for that. And, well, they're just fools. And we just want to point out that Sophie Cunningham, I didn't make it weird. I think I'm just going to leave it there. I have nothing more to say about Sophie Cunningham. That's all I have to say about that. Rather than just tell you about how great Relief Factor is, we love telling you what our customers are telling us about Relief Factor, like Jim. You know, Jim's got a great story about Relief Factor because his example of how great Relief Factor is has to do with not taking Relief Factor. 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
5: This is Today for Friday, July 24, a new thing. Isaiah 43, verse 19. See, I am doing a new thing. Now it springs up. Do you not perceive it? When my son and I started beekeeping, we were especially keen on harvesting honey from our beehives. Minimizing our investment in equipment was also a goal. The solution was to use a primitive method of harvesting, by scraping the honey-filled combs from our frames and draining the honey from the wax. Happy with the yield of honey, we wondered what to do with the pile of beeswax that resulted from this process. Beeswax itself is a treasure. The virtues of beeswax candles for home and worship are well known, for example. These all-natural candles are eco-friendly, smell like the fragrant outdoors, and are safe for air quality. In God's creation, we often learn that nothing need be wasted or thrown away. Similarly, with God, anyone can be rescued, refined, and repurposed. People facing judgment amid catastrophe needed to hear this in Isaiah's day. And we also need to hear this wisdom today. God loves us and is with us always. He will deliver us and do new things in, with, and through us. Pray with me. Lord, thank you for telling us that we are chosen and loved by you. Guide us to face change and to embrace the new life you make possible for us through Jesus. Amen.
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7: 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With over 100 items to choose from, there is something for everyone. 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For today, partly sunny with a high of 80. Tonight, mostly cloudy with a low of 62. For tomorrow, mostly sunny with a high of 85. Tomorrow night, partly cloudy with a low of 68. 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
1: Don't forget, if you want to go on a cruise with me and Kurt Schlichter and Scott Jennings and Mike Gallagher and Jennifer Horn, you want to go to LarryCruise.com. There's a few cabins left. We've got over 300 bookings already. It's going to be wild, and we're going to have a blast. It's in the Gulf of America. It's the week after the midterm elections, so we're going to have lots to talk about, lots to analyze, hopefully lots to celebrate. Every single day, we've got a different event where we're going to have Q&As, we're going to have presentations from the speakers. You're going to interact with us the entire time. And by the way, it's going to be gorgeous. 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Okay, joining us right now, friend of this program, my regular on-again-off-again co-host, Independent Women's Forum superstar, Patrice Onwuka. Good morning, Patrice. Oh, and you're wearing pink today because it's your signature color. Good morning, Patrice.
13: Good morning, Larry. Good to see you.
1: But you got to say it.
13: Oh, happy Friday.
1: Thank you. Gosh, leave us hanging there. Patrice, I'm very angry at you today, actually. And I suspect most of our listeners are going to be angry at you as well because of the topic you're bringing to the table. Seriously, back to school? It's still July. Are we really dealing with back to school right now, Patrice?
13: We are, Larry. We are getting an early start on the back-to-school season at Independent Women. We did a full series this week helping parents be prepared for everything, and not just the shopping. It is the tech in the classroom, the excessive screen time, what you can do about it. It's for the parents who don't have kids going to in the K through 12 level, but they have kids in childcare.
1: Yeah.
13: You know, we've covered a lot of different topics this week, and we really wanted to get ahead, but again, the shopping season has kicked off. If you haven't gone to Target or Walmart, you will notice.
1: No, it's true. In fact, when I got the rundown, it was like, oh, Patrice wants to talk about back to school stuff. And I was like, really, already? And then I had to go to Amazon for something, and you see nothing but back to school all over Amazon right now, back to school. So let's start with the sales tax holidays. Certain states do this and jurisdictions do this specifically for back to school. Where should we go to shop?
13: Okay, so you have a lot of options of where to shop. The key is when to shop. Right now, we're seeing some really good deals at places like Nike, and I am not getting money to endorse them, but I just bought a bunch of sneakers for my boys. So I think what you're seeing is retailers, they're trying to get a little bit of extra margin in. They're doing some specific sales on things like sneakers and backpacks right now in anticipation that the sales taxes that will holidays that really kick off in earnest in August will then bring even even more foot traffic to the table. So, you know, go to your traditional brick and mortar stores like your Walmart, your Nike store, the mall. I was there yesterday and I saw a lot of teens out there shopping with their parents. And then, you know, stretch it out, because I do understand it's expensive. Gas prices are high. And so I think there's not a lot of extra margin in family budgets. So it's okay to kind of stretch out your spending over a couple of different paychecks this year.
1: According to the National Retail Federation, and I'm getting this from the independentwomen.com site, back-to-school spending with college and K-12 combined, $147 billion. On an individual basis for K-12, it's about $863. That's a lot of money per student. How much of that is clothes and, as you said, sneakers? And how much is actually basic supplies that you have to give to the kids? Do we have a breakdown?
13: We don't have a specific breakdown, but we do know that electronics plays a really big role there.
1: Yeah,
13: so for parents who are buying a new laptop, maybe iPads, maybe, you know, obviously you have to get a new headset every year for the kids because they're expected to have some sort of technology in the classroom. So it's weighted heavily toward electronics. But that said, you know, parents, I have three boys, as you know, we go through sneakers like water. You should see last year's sneakers right now. They are talking in the front. They are, they are just for kicking the soccer ball in the backyard. So, you know, there are things that you have to replenish. Clothes, kids grow out of them pretty quickly. But really, I think it's heavily weighted to the electronics. And then for college kids, the dorm accessories, the mini fridges, the bedding that they need to pick up as well.
1: Yeah. And Patrice, you've got three boys. I've got two boys. And I also have two girls. The growth spurt that boys go through when their hormones kick in, even pre-hormonal growth spurts when they're having their, you know, when they're six or seven. Yeah. I kid you not, with my boys, there were a couple of years there where we had to get them three different pairs of shoes in the same school year because that's how they were growing.
13: I feel your pain. I buy probably two different sizes for each one, knowing that one size will be for the beginning of the school year and one for the after Christmas when the rest of the school year kicks off. So I definitely feel it.
1: This series of articles over at independentwomen.com is part of the Center for Economic Opportunity, where Patrice holds court. It's really good stuff and really useful information for you all. Patrice, you mentioned electronics, and, you know, listen, there's still a concern over screen time, isn't there? I know that one of the big issues that people kept throwing out there to parents like me when my kids were affected by this was to look at screen time, be careful with the phones and the tablets and the laptops. Then the pandemic happened, and they said, oh, we're going to give you nothing but screen time, and don't worry, there's no problem there. Well, there is a problem, and how do we balance the screen time issue with schools now sort of requiring or demanding that kids be on these the devices?
13: So the U.S. Surgeon General has actually put out a warning about excessive screen time, both in schools as well as at home, saying, you know what, parents, you really do need to cut back on how much time they have, what they see, but then how early they start to engage with technology. That's a hard thing. I get it. Sometimes it's easy to appease a toddler with not Miss Rachel, as we know, Larry. She's she's a pro-Palestinian
1: Antifa person. She's a nutbag.
13: but entertain them. So that said, I mean, I think parents have to do two things. Number one, at home, you need to be really aggressive in setting your own screen time limits. And at bedtime, that may mean keeping all of the cell phones in a basket outside of the room, in a closet or downstairs. It means going into each app if you need to, and using those parental controls to shut these apps off, or put in some sort of question that the kids can't get access to it unless they know the answer or you know the answer.
1: Yeah.
13: But the schools are a good question. And I'm seeing many schools, including LA, the Unified District here in Los Angeles, actually implementing some really heavy-handed restrictions on the screens in the school because they realize that it's destructive and not really helping education outcomes. And so they're limiting the number of hours kids can use technology in the classrooms, even for educational places. And for the youngest, they're restricting it entirely. So that tells us something, Larry. That tells us that schools recognize, you know, what was done during the pandemic didn't help.
1: Yep.
13: The studies out there are starting to show that the educational outcomes are no better for kids who are using technology. And frankly, these kids can't even sign a signature on a check if they needed to. because all they do is use technology. So there's a balance there. And parents, you can opt out of technology in your classrooms if you want to. You should be able to ask for that opt-out at the beginning of the school year.
1: Speaking to Patrice Onwuka, and you can get all of her and her colleagues' great work at independentwomen.com for Independent Women, Independent Women Forum, Independent Women Network, all the independent women. They're hanging out over there. On the screen time, and this is something the parents wrestle with, you know, we were still sort of figuring this out when my kids were going into like 6th, 7th, 8th grade. We homeschooled our kids up until that age. And they didn't really use screens at all. It was almost all done through paper and pencil and workbooks and things like that. They were allowed to play games on computer and do some research, but mostly they didn't have a lot of screen time. And then this happened, I want to say 12, 13 years ago, all these schools said, no, we got to get our kids a Chromebook. They're going to fall behind. You know, they're going to have to be literate on the screen. They need to do most of their work on these screens. It turns out, and I'm reading this again from Independent Women, that there are multiple studies now from MIT, from UCLA, from Cato that say that there is no connection between doing your work and learning on a screen or on a laptop and being proficient in that with kids pursuing STEM careers or having better grades or better outcomes. The connections are not there.
13: They're not there, which tells us that what happened really at that time was a ton of money being poured into public school education by these educational consultants, these tech education consultants, who really wanted to peddle all of their different systems. And if you're a parent like me, there are probably 5 different websites you need to log into to track your kids' classes, their assignments, and what their reading are supposed to be. And this is all a moneymaker for a very big cottage industry behind educational tech. So they drove that into a lot of these administrators. You've got to get these kids ready for tech and what's coming. There is evidence that kids are more technologically proficient. That's fine. That's good. But at the end of the day, we cannot be graduating kids who cannot read, who cannot write, and who cannot, frankly, be able to calculate whether their paycheck is correct because Uncle Sam has taken too much out of their paycheck. That's a problem that the technology does not solve. Neither does it help the teaching instruction if the kids are being distracted because they're sneaking and playing a game, or unfortunately they're on social media and being bullied or bullying other people. So, you know, I am not a Luddite. I love technology. My kids talk to Grok every day in the car in our Tesla. But I also know I have stacks of books, Larry, that I went to the dollar store, and I everything from counting to writing, because I want them to know the basics. When they go back to school, they will not have lost what they learned, and I want them to be ahead. And I think every parent has to be able to have that balance and have that approach.
1: Well said. Patrice Onwuka is our guest, Independent Women. And if I could just... Patrice, you're sort of our soccer expert here. You know, you weren't born in this country. You're from the Caribbean. Your husband wasn't born in this. So you're international. You like this stuff. And I know your kids play soccer. What did you think of this World Cup?
13: Yes.
1: Where would you rank this? Because I know you go crazy and watch this thing every year.
13: So, you know, I was indoctrinated into soccer or football by my husband. I never watched it before. So this is really my first.
1: Well, that's right. Down in your island, they love cricket, right? Isn't that what they play down there?
13: Yeah. My dad was actually on the cricket team many years ago.
1: That's so cool.
13: I mean, yeah, soccer is not as big on my island, but that said, it was riveting to watch the game. You know, we have traveling team players in our house right now. So soccer is a real big part of my life.
1: Oh, that's cool.
13: But I do love that, you know, we saw the president of the United States kind of intercede on behalf of what was just a ridiculous foul play call. I love the drama
1: around
13: that.
1: Trump jumped in there?
13: I love to see fans crying. I did.
1: Hold on, though, Patrice, real fast, because I've only got 30 seconds left. Jasmine Crockett tells me that if you rooted against Argentina, you're racist. So I got to ask, who did you root for in the final?
13: I did root for Argentina.
1: Ah, see. All right. So you check Jasmine Crockett's box. This is good. All right.
13: I have the shirt already, not because of Jasmine Crockett. I won't be mean, but let's just say she needs to stay in her lane, which is no longer Congress, thank goodness, by the end of this year.
1: All right. Patrice, always great to talk to you, my friend. Have a great weekend.
13: You too. Thanks, Larry.
1: Patrice Onwuka, boys and girls. Love that girl. Oh, lady, woman, person. Oh, I'm canceled. 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
12: The beautiful and loving soul of Cora Nell Knight, 99, was received into the loving arms of her Lord and Savior on Wednesday, July 22nd. Funeral service will be held at 2 p.m. Wednesday, July 29, in the Memorial Chapel of Chastain Funeral Home and Cremation Center. Burial will be in Mitchell Cemetery. The family will receive friends from 11 a.m. until the time of the service, Wednesday, at the funeral home. Randall Randy Joe Guthrie, 73, of Mitchell, passed away Tuesday, July 21st at his residence. Cremation has been chosen. Graveside service will be held at a later date at Knott Cemetery. Chastain Funeral Home is entrusted with arrangements. George Robert Thomas, 83, of Bedford, passed away Tuesday, July 21st at Brown County Health and Living in Nashville. Cremation was chosen, and there will be no services at this time. A burial at sea will take place at a later date. Ferguson Lee Chapel of Thorne Family Homes is entrusted with arrangements. Shannon Dwayne Roach, 49, of Bedford, passed away Tuesday, July 21st, 2026, at Red Crest Hospice House. Private service will be held with burial in Fairview Cemetery. Chastain Funeral Homes is entrusted with arrangements.
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19: For those of you who have constantly asked, and I appreciate you asking, and I often sort of forget, it slips my mind to bring it up. Yes, Julie Gunlock is doing great. Julie Gunlock, who was a longtime co-host on this program when it was only based in Washington, D.C. on WMAL, suffered a medical crisis at the beginning of this year, which has forced her to the sidelines, sadly, and it's killing her. The being on the sidelines is killing her. She's doing great. She's still going through a lot of restoration here, and she's getting back to where she needs to be so that she can get back to work. But right now her focus is on getting better and being a mom to three giant teenage boys who are facing graduation and college and all of the things that go along with it. But I just traded text messages with Julie this week. I saw Julie, I want to say 2 weeks ago or 3 weeks ago, and had a great visit with her. She's doing great. She's just not ready to come back yet. But your prayers are still needed and still very valuable and fruitful. So thank you for keeping Julie Gunlock and her whole family in your thoughts and in your prayers. She's doing great. It's impossible for me not to have a conversation with Patrice and not think of Julie and the whole crew there. Bethany Mandel was also a regular co-host. You hear Bethany here. She comes on a regular basis as well. And we're doing our best to rotate everybody in that I love spending all morning with and you will love spending all morning with as well. So thank you for that. Thank you for asking. Thank you for your thoughts and prayers. You know who I don't like spending a lot of time with? People who work at CNN. Especially the people who are paid a lot of money to sit at an air-conditioned studio and read a teleprompter, and then they call themselves journalists. One of those people is Jim Acosta. Now, CNN saw fit finally to fire him because he's so odious and such a horrific person, let alone horrific journalist. And so he immediately went to Substack and YouTube, started a podcast that appeals to the fringe, and he seems to be doing quite well. Funny thing about appealing to the fringe in new media, you can actually get a bit of an audience. You can actually make some money if you continue to feed them what they're dying to get. And Lord knows, Jim Acosta knows exactly how to feed the fringe on the left exactly what they want, which is Trump derangement. It's been his brand for the last 10 years, and he continues to do so. Here's a stunning moment, actually, where he was involved in D.C. at it's Sixth and I believe. It's a synagogue that also hosts a lot of symposiums and conversations there in D.C. It's similar to the 92nd Street Y in New York. Very liberal, very left-wing, and they were doing a book interview about this guy. What is his name? Brian Tyler Cohen, I think. He's got a new book about basically how the Democrats can restore the nation after Trump. The cover art on this book, by the way, is tearing down a statue of Donald Trump. Because, you know, they're Bolsheviks. Anyway, somehow, Jim Acosta, who was supposed to be doing the questioning and the emceeing here, he ended up answering questions about his time covering Donald Trump. And here's what he had to say. Take a listen.
20: There were a lot of these rallies that you attended, rallies at which those chants would take place. What was it like for you being in there? Did you ever feel unsafe? Did you ever feel like your life was in danger?
21: Yeah, I mean, it was totally crazy. And, you know, what would happen is Trump would go into these events and there would be 10,000 people, 20,000 people, and he would whip everybody up into a frenzy, not only against people like Hillary Clinton, but against us. I mean, yeah. Before the term fake news and the enemy of the people, he called us the disgusting news media, the dishonest news media, liars, scum. And it would get so heated that we would have his supporters coming up to us in our press cage, as we lovingly called it, because they put bike racks around us to protect us. They would call us traitor and everything else, and they would be screaming at us as we were racing off to our cars after the events were over. So, and all of that has stayed kind of baked into our politics ever since that time. And I guess that's the other part of this, is how do we drain that poison out of our politics?
19: Yeah, drain the poison out of our politics means they don't want you talking back to them and actually challenging them. You know, there's a great way for people like Jim Acosta to avoid members of the public calling them names and yelling at them and things like that when they're seen in public. A really, really simple answer. Tell the truth.
1: and stop lying. Stop lying about the people that we're electing and supporting. Stop lying about us for supporting them. By the way, it's interesting. You just painted the really sort of dystopian image there of people coming up to him and screaming at him, calling him names and threatening him while he's covering a Trump rally. If only they had cameras there to capture those moments, right? Oh, wait, they did. They did have cameras. In fact, each and every one of us have cameras in our pockets to capture such events. Why didn't he do that? That's weird. But I guess we're just going to have to take his word for it. He's Jim Acosta. Why would he lie to us? Also, one of his former colleagues, Brooke Baldwin, is also hosting a new Substack. What is the deal with these fired teleprompter readers starting Substacks? When last we checked in with Brooke Baldwin, she was anchoring a show on CNN. She had Clay Travis on the show. Clay, of course, who now does a nationally syndicated radio show with Buck Sexton. And Clay Travis said something about, I think he said, I love America because of the First Amendment and boobs. That's what he said. And, you know, you may think that's crass or something, but Brooke Baldwin clutched her pearls and demanded that he never be welcomed back on CNN. And she got her way. He was banned from CNN. Now Brooke Baldwin is singing a different tune now that she needs people to click on her content. She's got a new book called Casual Sex, Empowering, Dumb, Leaky. It's vividly graphic about her newfound, very active sex life now that she's single and a certain age. And she doesn't seem quite so, well, CNN.
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12: 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With WBIW News, I'm Jeremy Newbold. Indiana State Police are renewing their call for the public's help in solving the 1995 murder of Brian Haltom along US 231. This year marks 30 years since the case, and investigators say they remain committed to finding answers. Detectives are encouraging anyone with information, no matter how small it may seem, to come forward in hopes of finally bringing justice and closure to Haltom's family. In health news, an infectious disease specialist with IU Health Bloomington is raising awareness about cyclosporiasis, a foodborne illness caused by a microscopic parasite. Symptoms can include prolonged diarrhea, stomach cramps, nausea, fatigue, and loss of appetite. Physicians say proper washing of fresh produce and good food safety practices remain important in helping reduce the risk of infection, especially during the summer months. Meanwhile, three Columbus firefighters have been recognized for providing life-saving medical care following a factory incident. The firefighters were honored for their quick response and professionalism after administering emergency treatment that helped save a patient's life before additional medical personnel arrived. Back with more after this.
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12: A new report from the U.S. Department of the Treasury says nearly $99 million in federal payments intended for deceased individuals have been intercepted before the money could be distributed. Treasury officials say the effort is part of an expanded program to improve payment verification and reduce fraud, helping ensure taxpayer dollars are protected by preventing improper payments. Meanwhile, Indiana Attorney General Todd Rokita has announced charges in a $10.9 million Medicaid fraud case. State officials allege fraudulent billing practices led to millions of dollars in improper Medicaid claims. The Attorney General's office says the investigation remains ongoing as the case moves through the court system. In education and community development news, a rural placemaking studio has received a Ready 2.0 grant to expand its public design work across rural Indiana. Project leaders say the funding will help communities develop public spaces and support local planning efforts aimed at strengthening quality of life and economic development. And nonprofit organizations serving low-income Hoosiers have another opportunity to receive support. The Indiana Housing and Community Development Authority has reopened applications for its Individual Development Account Tax Credit Program. The program encourages donations to qualifying nonprofits that help individuals build savings and improve long-term financial stability. Finally, Christian country musician Kirby Staley and The Dash will take the stage at the historic Mitchell Opera House. The performance will feature the group's blend of country and Christian music as part of the venue's ongoing effort to bring live entertainment to Southern Indiana audiences. For more on these stories and other local headlines, visit WBIW.com.
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12: For today, partly sunny with a high of 80. Tonight, mostly cloudy with a low of 62. For tomorrow, mostly sunny with a high of 85. Tomorrow night, partly cloudy with a low of 68. 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

0: crime rate of San Antonio, Texas. That's just one city that I happen to check on. So when she says things like there's not a single city in America, not only are there a lot of cities in America that are safer than London, there are a lot of cities that are really, I mean, there are cities that are large that have over 1 million people that are safer than London.
1: I would also point out the overall murder rate in the United States is collapsing yet again. And I think in your home state of Florida, the murder rate in Miami is, I believe, tiny. I thought I saw the other day, team, will you look this up, that Orlando has zero unsolved murders so far this year? I mean, it's an extraordinary degree of safety in the state of Florida. But is actually this morning I was reading in Axios and I flagged it because, again, it's a pretty extraordinary story. Homicides are on track, Buck, to hit their lowest rate in more than 125 years, because last year was the lowest murder rate ever. The 30 largest cities so far this year are showing a nearly 20% additional drop in murders off of the all-time low that was set this year. Listen to this, Buck. Carjacking's down 51% since 2019. Robbery's down 41%. Homicide's down 31%. Gun assaults down 17%. Sexual assaults down 13%. Domestic violence, aggravated assault also down. That's all according to Axios. One thing that you never hear anymore, you know what's occurred as the murder rate has collapsed? The number of people with guns has skyrocketed in this country. You don't hear very many people arguing anymore. You know that phrase gun violence, which completely takes out all individual responsibility for the violence? They've tried to turn it into, oh, gun violence. Oh, the gun shot someone with no one else. The number of guns on the streets has never been higher, yet the overall murder rate and violent crime rate is collapsing to the lowest level since the 1800s.
0: But I thought that's all really important data for our perspective. But also, Clay, here's a woman from the, she's the editor-in-chief of The Economist. So, you know, put her right alongside the editor-in-chief of The New York Times, the editor-in-chief of The Washington Post. And she's a fancy British lady who went to public, which is their version of private school, all through her life, the whole thing. She has the accent, all this. And she's telling Elon that he is misinformed while she is saying things that are flatly untrue about her own country. For example, when she's talking about how there's not a single city, as I said, that's not true. There were 13,994 knife-related offenses in London in 2025, Clay. 13,000, basically 14,000 knife crimes. Stabbings, robberies, etc. It's, you know, people that are possessing the weapon illegally, all of these things. That's a 154 knife-enabled offenses per 100,000 people in London. She ignores this data to talk about how London's so safe and everything's fine because she's a rich lady who lives in rich areas and goes to her country home and appears on, you know, American television and has no idea what the hell. But isn't it interesting? She's there to lecture Elon about he doesn't see reality, but she has no idea what she's talking about.
1: Yeah. We'll come in and we'll continue to take calls. I thought that he did a really good job in this interview. It's a cover story in The Economist. Buck, a little bit of a preview. I think Elon is setting the table to merge Tesla and SpaceX. I think that might even happen before the end of the year, which would create the largest company in the history of the world, even more so than what he's already built. And that's what also kind of stood out to me. Why is he doing an interview with The Economist? What's he setting the table for? We got some interesting AI quotes from him, too, that I thought were intriguing. But I want to tell you, you know, if Elon merges SpaceX and Tesla, you know what that's going to do? It's going to get a lot of lawyers a lot of money, because I bet Elon Musk's top lawyers, I bet they are billing $5,000 or more per hour. That's the top echelon lawyers that are the most highly paid, the most highly compensated. You know why he pays $5,000 an hour, maybe more? Some of these guys now are getting $10,000 an hour. It's one of the craziest things I've ever seen. I'm a lawyer too, and I can't believe these guys are getting paid, because he wants the absolute best legal representation. He probably can't afford $1,000, $2,000, $5,000, $10,000 an hour. 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
10: 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Your idea could be our next talk of the town. For today, partly sunny with a high of 80. Tonight, mostly cloudy with a low of 62. For tomorrow, mostly sunny with a high of 85. Tomorrow night, partly cloudy with a low of 68. 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

0: And Buck, I think this is interesting. We were talking about Elon's big talk with the Economist. This to me was super intriguing, Buck. Elon talking about AI and what the impact may well be. Cut seven.
1: AI may exceed the sum of human intelligence in around 5 years. Roughly 5 years is my guess. So there really won't be anything that AI can't do better than humans, apart from being human, perhaps.
0: Okay, and then cut eight, all roads are leading to the acceleration of AI. Listen.
1: For the longest time, I declined to participate in AI or was, created OpenAI as essentially a counterweight to Google, because at the time they were had more or less a monopoly on AI. In creating OpenAI and then having Anthropic spin out of that, and now currently Anthropic's the leader in AI. I mean, these actions have actually resulted in knock-on effects that accelerated AI, which wasn't really my intention. So it just seems like all roads lead to acceleration of AI. So then I'm like, okay, well, you can just sort of be sad about it or join the club.
0: So again, the biggest question that's out there, Buck, is what is the impact from a business perspective going to be for AI? I got a theory that's a little bit maybe on the downside here. I actually think it may be a lot like the internet, in that we could end up way overbuilt with data centers as data gets cheaper. And much anyway, I'll give you that theory when we come back, and you can tell me if you think it's a crazy one.
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18: For today, partly sunny with a high of 80. Tonight, mostly cloudy with a low of 62. For tomorrow, mostly sunny with a high of 85. Tomorrow night, partly cloudy with a low of 68. 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
5: For today, partly sunny with a high of 80. Tonight, mostly cloudy with a low of 62. For tomorrow, mostly sunny with a high of 85. Tomorrow night, partly cloudy with a low of 68. 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
0: We are rolling through. Buck, breaking news. We'll dive into this on the backside here. More breaking news. South Carolina is officially going to be the first Democrat primary of the 2028 calendar. Just voted on, narrowly beat Nevada. So South Carolina will be the debut location for the Democrat primary in 2028. Buck, go ahead and write it down. You guys can save it. I will make the prediction right now. Kamala Harris is going to win the state of South Carolina and begin the 2028 Democrat primary process with a dub. This is the best result for her. Large black audience. The numbers just came out. I just flagged it, Buck. I'll hit you with it on the backside. Nobody's even close to Kamala right now in black voter support, and I just think it's going to be hard to pry this away from her.
2: Well, I think your South Carolina take is not controversial. I think most people would agree, but a lot of people get the first domino, so to speak, to fall in their favor and don't get all the rest of it to go their way. I don't think that Kamala is a lock for Nevada or New Hampshire or Michigan or any of these places. So, you know, I'm not judging. Look, buddy, you need a little highfalutin because Kamala's obviously running again, okay? I don't know
0: and
2: what I was thinking that day.
0: She's going to win the first primary, and she's going to win it big.
2: The first primary is not that big of
0: a... I will say this. It's a sign that people are not lining up aggressively against her because South Carolina winning means their support for her. We'll talk about it when we come back.
2: Yeah, for sure. Meat lovers, you're in luck today. 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
1: 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Your idea could be our next talk of the town. For today, partly sunny with a high of 80. Tonight, mostly cloudy with a low of 62. For tomorrow, mostly sunny with a high of 85. Tomorrow night, partly cloudy with a low of 68. 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

0: Anyway, nuclear. We are also going to, I would hope, be entering a nuclear power phase in America. We should be much deeper into it than we are. Nuclear is the best power source that we have. It is the cleanest power source. We should be on multiple generations of reactor further along than we are. A lot of this was the environmentalist left getting their way, scaremongering over Chernobyl, et cetera, et cetera. But, you know, the Trump administration, Clay, has signed, last year they signed some major, four different executive orders, all on nuclear energy, basically saying we got to have a drill, baby, drill view of nuclear fission. I'm not sure what the drill, baby, you know, be split, baby, split, I guess.
1: Well, it was what, Three Mile Island that turned everybody off nuclear power in the United States?
0: That's the bigger one here in America, right? Yeah.
1: And so since then, we've seen a lot of people kind of coming back around. Two things, by the way, Buck. I looked it up. Grok tells me since 1900, around 430,000 people have died in combat in the United States. In the Ukraine-Russia war over the last 4 years, Grok says the estimates are 550,000 to 700,000 deaths, and that the number of people that are wounded is estimated at 1.5 to 2 million. So to think about that for just a sec here, the numbers that Grok gives me, World War One, we lost 53,000 lives. World War II, 291,000 lives. Korean War, about 33,000. Vietnam, about 47,000. And since then, Persian Gulf War, 150. War in Afghanistan, somewhere around 1,900. And the Iraq War, somewhere around 4,000 as a tally. But that kind of puts into perspective, there have been more people killed in the last 4 years in Ukraine than have died fighting in wars for the United States since 1900. And we're talking about an equivalent death total to the American Civil War back in the 1860s, which is pretty crazy. When we come back, we'll give you a little bit more information. Also have some fun as we roll through the remainder of the program. But I want to tell you about our friends at SuperSure and the difference that they can make if you are trying to figure out what makes the most sense for your business. 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
9: For today, partly sunny with a high of 80. Tonight, mostly cloudy with a low of 62. For tomorrow, mostly sunny with a high of 85. Tomorrow night, partly cloudy with a low of 68. 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
1: Oh, God.
0: Fuck,
1: so
0: man.
1: Sorry.
0: It's been a rough week for you. You got the first woman executed wrong, and now we have got a major correction. We need correction music on the program. Brian from Worcester, Mass. He's firing away at you, Buck. Cut F.
2: Listen. Hi, Buck. Brian from Worcester, Mass. That actor, Walter Peck, was not in Ferris Bueller's Day Off. His name is William Atherton. He was in Real Genius. He was in Die Hard 2. He's in a bunch of other movies, but he was not in Ferris Bueller's Day Off.
1: Okay. You got me. Mea culpa. He was in Die Hard 1, by the way, and Die Hard 2. He's the guy that interviews the family of John McClane. Yeah, that's him. So he is in both of them. They brought him back, but I am confusing him with Jeffrey. The guy's name was Jeffrey Jones Crash. Is that right? The other red-haired character actor who's in Ferris Bueller's Day Off.
0: This is racist of you. You got your redheads mixed up. You want to apologize to your mom, redheaded, like that you would.
1: My son is a redhead. I got the redhead. You know, not all redheads look alike. I gotta keep them distinct here. So, yeah, I mixed up my red-haired actors, but it's still Walter Peck, the most famous EPA EPA official, I think, still in pop culture and in cinema of all time.
0: We got some fun. We're going to talk, by the way, with Jim Banks, senator from Indiana, here coming up at the bottom of the hour. And then Megyn Kelly has some fun quotes mm-hmm. that we have got pulled that we will take you into the weekend with. I would say, Buck, interesting timing here. Mayor Pete in studio on Fox News. You were talking about AOC trying to moderate her opinion. We'll moderate her political leanings. Mayor Pete, I know he goes on Fox News, a decent amount, but I haven't seen him in studio that much. And he's been in studio for most of this hour, talking about the United States economy. An interesting move there by him. 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
4: 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Local news, weather, sports, and information for Lawrence County and Southern Indiana. With WBIW News, I'm Jeremy Newbold. An Indiana Court of Appeals panel has reversed a Monroe County trial court order in the Evan Schaefer murder case, ruling that Special Judge Nathan DeKirk should have granted a request for a change of judge. The appellate court found Schaefer was entitled to the change under Indiana Trial Rule 76. The case will now move forward before a different judge as proceedings continue in the high-profile murder case. Meanwhile, visitors to Monroe Lake will soon have access to more recreation areas. The U.S. Army Corps of Engineers says several high-water facilities are beginning to reopen as lake levels continue to recede. However, officials say swimming beaches remain closed while crews inspect for storm damage and address safety concerns. Visitors are urged to obey all posted closures until the beaches can safely reopen. And Governor Mike Braun has announced the appointment of Bedford native Joby Gerrels to the Indiana Utility Regulatory Commission. Jarrells will serve on the five-member commission responsible for regulating Indiana's investor-owned utilities, including electric, natural gas, water, wastewater, and telecommunication services. The governor says Jarrells brings years of legal and public service experience to the position. Back with more after this.
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4: And in other news, a new Indiana law is designed to help crime victims and their families find greater closure during the court process. The legislation expands opportunities for victims and surviving family members to be heard before sentencing and during other key stages of criminal proceedings. Supporters say the changes are intended to strengthen victims' rights while giving families a more meaningful voice throughout the justice system. Meanwhile, Agape Kids House is reminding area golfers there's still time to sign up for its 7th annual For the Kids Golf Scramble. Organizers say only 10 team spots remain for the fundraiser, with proceeds supporting the nonprofit's work serving children and families throughout the region. The event helps provide advocacy and services for children affected by abuse and neglect. In Bloomington, drivers can expect to see more police officers on the road as the new school year approaches. The city of Bloomington has announced increased traffic enforcement around school zones and other high traffic areas. Officials say the effort is focused on encouraging safe driving habits, reducing speeding, and helping protect students, parents, and school staff as classes get underway. And a generous gift will help future Indiana University students pursue business degrees. A $1 million donation has established the Thomas G. Kennedy Family Scholarship, providing financial assistance to incoming students enrolled in the IU Kelley School of Business. University officials say the scholarship will expand access to higher education while honoring the Kennedy family's commitment to student success. Finally, fans planning to attend opening night of the Indiana State Fair will need to adjust their plans. The Beach Boys have canceled their scheduled performance, citing the need to recharge. Fair officials say they'll announce replacement entertainment as soon as it's confirmed. For more on these stories and other local headlines, visit WBIW.com.
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4: 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For today, partly sunny with a high of 80. Tonight, mostly cloudy with a low of 62. For tomorrow, mostly sunny with a high of 85. Tomorrow night, partly cloudy with a low of 68. 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

0: party that has lost its heart, its conscience, and its soul. Now this soulless party is adopting the most radical, the most extreme viewpoints. There's never been a party in this country as radicalized as the current Democratic Party, led by Bernie Sanders, Pocahontas, Mamdani, led by AOC, now the front runner in New Hampshire, according to the latest, you know, poll for presidential politics for 2028. I think the odds of her being the candidate are very, very high, to be very blunt. I think Bernie Sanders has purposely, you know, he's passing the baton to AOC, which is why they went on the Fight the Oligarchy tour together in their private jet from city to city. You know, that's why they're out there, you know, campaigning for the likes of El Sayed. And we'll get into this with Mike Rogers, the Republican senatorial candidate in Michigan. Michigan later today. You know, a guy that, you know, is campaigning with Hassan Piker, who blames America for 9/11. He's wearing his little mouse suit, you know, one of the worst mass murdering, you know, tin pot dictators in history. Unbelievable. But he's campaigning with this guy. And then the other lady, whatever her name is just as loony as he is. I mean, you have no choice in Michigan this year. Your choice is Mike Rogers. Period. End of sentence. I want to do a quick follow-up before we get to our first break here, because we had a caller earlier this week. We like to follow through when we can about Congresswoman Omar and the investigation into her. Luke Rosiak, friend of the program, Daily Wire, one of the largest fraud scandals in Minnesota history, may involve Omar's family, he writes. The far-left congresswoman's sister used the address of a woman who was business partners with several major convicts in the Feeding Our Future scandal, a Daily Wire investigation found. State House Fraud Prevention and state agency overseeing the committee is probing the Somalia-born congresswoman's involvement in the scandal. Public records in the state, however, appear to tie Omar's sister to the operation. Can we get to the bottom of this, for crying out loud? And by the way, finally, countries are joining and fighting back, but don't expect NATO allies. Forget them. Europe's in a complete decline. No, Bahrain and Kuwait now are carrying out airstrikes against Iran. They've had enough. And by the way, Iran, I just know Donald Trump. Here's my prediction. On my command, unleash hell. Remember the scene in Gladiator? Get ready. It's coming. Just telling you, if I'm in the IRGC, I'm looking for a way to some other country today. Get out while you can. My humble advice. I did offer this advice to Ali Khamenei before he got killed, along with every other leader, during the start of Epic Fury. Look, if God forbid a major storm hits where you live, power grid goes out, cell service is down and collapses, phones won't connect, text messages won't send, don't get stranded without the ability to communicate with your family. 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

0: Hello, I'm Jerry Stewart, and this is One Moment in America. On July the 20th, 1969, a U.S. spaceship landed safely on the moon. But did you know just how close they came to not making it at all? I'll tell you that story after this important message.
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0: In July of 1969, when the lunar spacecraft, the Eagle, was given the go-ahead to land on the moon's surface, everything began to go wrong. Alarm signals began to blare and flash. The Eagle's computer was overloaded, and the spacecraft was off course by over 4 miles. As they worked to manually land the Eagle safely, another alarm, they were running out of fuel. But miraculously, they did get down. The Eagle had landed. Both astronauts later said there was a lot of uncertainty, a lot of danger, a lot of prayer. Luckily for the astronauts, they weren't in a public schoolroom. No prayers allowed. I'm Jerry Stewart, and that was One Moment in America.
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9: For today, partly sunny with a high of 80. Tonight, mostly cloudy with a low of 62. For tomorrow, mostly sunny with a high of 85. Tomorrow night, partly cloudy with a low of 68. 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
10: 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All right, let me update you on the Iran situation. Let me predicate this on, unfortunately, it's gone on longer than we thought. Unfortunately, the Iranians are hell-bent on their radicalism. It's hard to change people with a convert-or-die mindset. I know from my sources that there actually is a faction that would like to make a deal with President Trump and move on. And, you know, the emergence of this great former Persian culture that has contributed over the many centuries to humanity and the advancement of humanity could return. That would be a best case scenario. However, you have a top Iranian official warning of a revolt, by the way. This is now inside. I've been wanting the Iranian people to get armed. You can't fight revolutions when people are firing, you know, guns at you and machine guns, et cetera, and if, you know, with a slingshot. That's how 45,000 Iranians got slaughtered. Anyway, so this London Bureau of Iranian news outlet reporting Iranian workers now have gone for months now without pay. Many are now living below the poverty line, and a top Iranian labor official is warning of the possibility of a workers' revolt. There are 94 million people in Iran. If you want to know the hesitation President Trump has had in wiping out everything, is the 94 million people then are left with nothing. And he's been hesitant to do that. That's humanitarian on his part. So the country will certainly face significant unrest among workers by the end of the summer if the current trend continues, the executive secretary of the Workers' House says. So anyway, that's part one. Now we go to President Trump and what he's been saying to the Iranians. He says he is now close to ordering a massive attack greater than anything before on Iran. Now let's think of before. 14 bunker buster bombs, Midnight Hammer, everything with epic fury, including wiping out their entire leadership, and then the next tier of leadership gathering to replace the first tier of leadership, and kind of getting the next layer below that for the most part, too. President Trump has said that, and threatening now, that the Houthi rebels, he's this close to ordering an attack on them. Here's the more interesting comment. Trump wants a head for an eye. Not an eye for an eye. Secretary of State Marco Rubio. So the president now is being very, very clear that infrastructure that he has been hesitant to hit, including taking over Karg Island, taking over the Strait of Hormuz, all of the above, is now in play and that this is going to happen. And if the Houthis were smart, they better stay out of this conflict because they're next. And that'll be a very easy, you know, military operation for America. And, you know, and the president now withholding Iranian funds. The blockade is back in effect. USB-1 bomber flying from a UK base for a strike on Iran. Amazing how pathetic Europe has been with their lack of moral clarity. And anyway, so apparently the Iranians have flown commanders and missile gear to the Houthi rebels. Okay, that's not going to end well for them. But, you know, the one thing I can tell you is, and I said this before, I said, he doesn't have the patience of Job. His patience is going to run out. Seems like we're getting to the point his patience is running out, period. Full stop, right there. Apparently, the acting Attorney General Todd Blanche is citing OpenAI and Bitcoin Policy Institute for reports on China-linked opposition AI. And he will investigate this foreign influence in this fight against data centers. You know, the president announcing a week ago Thursday that it was the largest data breach in American history, and the liberal legacy media mob could care less. Now, let me go to this battle of all battles, because, you know, not only are we dealing with a radicalized Democratic Party, it's the most radicalized party in history. It just is. It is now being led. Bernie Sanders' endorsement is the most pivotal, critical this campaign cycle. The next most critical, and again, if you're on the left, Donald Trump, pretty much successful everywhere he endorses. The next most important critical endorsement, if you are on the left, would come from Zoran, Marxist, Kami, Mamdani. The next beyond that would probably be AOC, who's now leading in this presidential poll for 2028 that came out earlier this week in New Hampshire. The next after that would be Elizabeth Warren, Pocahontas. So this is now the party. Then, of course, you have the rest of the Democrats, with the exception of one man, John Fetterman. You know, their silence, as we've been pointing out often, is deafening. One New Jersey congressman accusing Marxist Mamdani of parroting Hamas talking points. Anyway, Democratic Congressman Josh Gottheimer said that Zoran, Marxist, Kami, Mamdani is now, quote, obsessed with Israel. He's, quote, often parroting Hamas's own talking points. It's like they send him talking points in the morning and he just reads them from the podium. Said the mayor's clearly obsessed with this issue. And he said he should probably be a little more obsessed with making sure that his city is running well and he's picking up trash and fixing potholes. Somebody on his staff tried to meet with Iranian leadership, he said. I didn't even see that report. And talk to the Iranian regime. That's where his head's at. And he's often parroting Hamas's own talking points. It's like they send him talking points in the morning and he just reads them from the podium. This is now what we're up against. And what I'm trying to get people to be aware of, and we learned a lot about Graham Plattner. What did Graham Plattner teach all of us? It taught us that the Democratic Party, the same party that say they cares about and has a monopoly of compassion for minorities, a monopoly of compassion, and Republicans are racist and sexist, and they're Nazis and fascist and Gestapo, but they have a monopoly of compassion on minorities. Why is it that Democrats have never fixed predominantly minority schools all in every blue city and state? Why is it you can predict with pinpoint accuracy in Chicago, Los Angeles, other big blue cities, how many people will be shot and killed on any given weekend, and nobody ever talks about them? Nobody ever knows their names. Only person that's been scrolling their name since 2009 is yours truly. I've asked Democrats, can you name one person? No, they can't. And the reason they can't is they can't weaponize the issue. They can't politicize the issue. And that then becomes a problem for them. You know, why is it their silence on now 35 DSA, they're really a communist, the Democratic Socialists of America. If you look at their platform, they don't love the America in its current form. We'll transform it head to toe with a level of things that were once unprecedented to even think about. This is what is at stake in this election. There's so much at stake in this election. And I'm not saying Republicans are perfect. Many of them need to grow a spine and a backbone, Maybe they can learn a lesson from their leader, Donald J. Trump, who does have a spine and a backbone and a willingness to fight. You know, hopefully this plan of the president that he's worked out with Mike Johnson and John Thune, you know, to get the SAVE Act in place will work. It's gotten very frustrating. It was actually Lindsey Graham and the president's, that was their final meeting. That's what they talked about. I know for a fact that's what they talked about. And it's frustrating. And Republicans, they better understand what's at stake here. Now, you, the public, you, the voting public, need to understand. I know a lot of people, you have your high propensity voters that tend to vote during or only during election years that involve a president. Okay, you've got to treat this like it's a presidential election year, because if these lunatics win, and they do have their crazy base that will go out in large numbers, and if you stay home, then the odds of them winning goes up exponentially. And not only if they get the House, they'll impeach them, and they'll do it again and again and again. And they'll investigate everybody again and again and again. I've seen this movie. I've lived this movie. And it will not be good for the country. If they get the House and the Senate, then they're going to have trials left and right on impeachment in the U.S. Senate. And all progress in our country will come to a screeching halt. Not good for the country, not good for any of you. So the only antidote to this, as I see it, if you have a better idea, please call 800-941-SHAWN. But the antidote, as I see it, to all of this is that every single one of you make a pledge in your heart, mind, and soul. Make it a priority that you're not going to let these people get power. You're not going to facilitate this. You're not going to sit on the sidelines. You're not going to let our country go to Adam Schiff, and you're going to fight for your country. I'm not asking for you to donate, although you can. I'm not asking for you to donate your time and help candidates that are struggling, which you can. I'm asking one thing, that you all commit in your heart, mind, and soul that you're going to vote, because your vote is going to matter this year. And if you think Obama and Biden were bad, trust me, it's going to be a walk in the park compared to these lunatics. I mean, they open borders, defund, dismantle, no bail, you know, open the prisons, you know, God help us. You know, you want to talk about high taxes, redistribution, wealth taxes. I mean, they will redistribute their new Green Deal on steroids and human growth hormone. It will be your future. It will be your reality. The American dream for your children and grandchildren will die on a vine. Oh, this is hyperbole, Hannity. You're really getting worked up. Those stories you read that angered you at the start of the show are really getting to you. Yeah, well, I'm pretty pissed off when 10 and 6 and 2-year-old girls are raped by illegals that we were told didn't enter the country because the border is closed and the border is secure. You know, it was interesting. AOC, I think we have a clip of it, you know, was asked about the communists that are part of this DSA, you know, movement. She's perfectly fine with it. They didn't care at all. Not sure if we have that clip.
7: Some DSAers who have called themselves communist, educate themselves as to what
11: it's a DSA free country. It's a free country. You've got people with all sorts of affiliations in this country, and the whole point is that we don't politically, you know, persecute people. You can, you have a bona fide, like, all sorts of extreme groups. It's a free, you can hold whatever views you have in this country.
10: I am telling you, this fight the oligarchy tour is much deeper than we originally suspected. As Bernie and AOC flew around in their private jet. I've said this for years. I said when I said Nancy Pelosi, she's speaker in name only. It's really AOC. Hakeem Jeffries is minority leader in name only. It's really AOC. Bernie has hand-selected her to be his protege for radical communism. Bernie was not a horrible presidential candidate. Wasn't horrible. You might say, Hannity, you've got to be kidding me. No, Hannity's not kidding. I'm telling you, he gave Hillary a run for her money and might have won. I don't think people vetted him the way they should. Oh, we did find out new updates on six gender. God is non-binary, championing the rights of men to have access to abortion. Tellerico, welcome mats at the border, not border walls. A vegan campaign in a cattle state, and then, of course, no drilling in a state with plenty of oil. Now, it appears that Tellerico was asked about the idea of reparations. We have to correct the injustices of our past, restoration. I'm telling you, you know, and all these Democrats, I'm all for them spending hundreds of millions. The guy is not going to win in Texas. It just is not going to happen. Jewish Democrats in Michigan are now threatening to vote Republican if Democrats pick a PSA-backed Israel basher. In this particular case, they're talking about El-Sayed, although the other lady running is just as nuts. She's maybe nuttier in her own way. We'll have Mike Rogers on to talk about that later in the program today. In terms of other Democratic Socialist news, you know, we've just got every lunatic in the Democratic Party wants power. You know, this is a real, clear, present danger to the America that you grew up in, the America that you love, the America that we have to pass on to our children and grandchildren. What did Reagan famously say? And he said it often. Freedom is but one generation away from extinction. All right, 800-941-SHAWN is our number. You want to be a part of the program. Want to remind you, you need a personal safety security strategy. In some cases, lethal force, that's your only option. But that's 0.1% of the time, according to the FBI. The last year we have statistics for, and that's 2022. That's where the technology of BYRNA.com comes in. Beauty is, it's legal in all 50 states. You don't need a permit. You don't need a background check. I own them. I carry them. It's part of my everyday personal safety security strategies. 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
6: For today, partly sunny with a high of 80. Tonight, mostly cloudy with a low of 62. For tomorrow, mostly sunny with a high of 85. Tomorrow night, partly cloudy with a low of 68. 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
7: All right, a lot of ground to cover. 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
11: The U.S. is locked and loaded. I'm Lisa Brady, Fox News. That from President Trump, just telling reporters the U.S. military is ready to go, but he has not made a decision yet on escalating the fight against Iran, which he says does want to make a deal, but doesn't want to admit it.
12: You can just keep doing exactly what we're doing and take them apart piece by piece. We could do it in a more rapid fashion, which we might do, or we can negotiate with them, which we're also doing right now. I mean, as we speak, we're talking to them.
11: The president declining to answer a New York Times question about potentially being accused of war crimes if he follows through on a threat to blow up power plants and bridges. One Iranian official threatening to kill a U.S. service member for every death in Iran. Iran's been responding to U.S. strikes with attacks on U.S. Gulf allies. The president taking questions after making a nuclear energy announcement.
12: Last year, I signed four historic executive orders to reignite a wave of progress in America's nuclear power production and promote this abundant, affordable, unlimited supply of energy for the American people.
11: Now directing the U.S. Energy Secretary to set up a pilot program for advanced reactors. There's already a lawsuit over newly announced Trump tariffs.
13: The same group representing small businesses that successfully challenged the use of emergency tariffs at the Supreme Court this year is suing the Trump administration over a new round of tariffs announced this week. The Liberty Justice Center says 10% to 12.5% tariffs imposed on 60 U.S. trading partners are capricious and arbitrary and require congressional approval.
11: Fox's Jared Halpern at the White House. The lawsuit also argues a law allowing sanctions over unfair labor practices needs country-specific findings to be legally justified. A mixed finish on Wall Street. The Dow up 234 points at the bell, but the Nasdaq in the red. 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
14: 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Just click listen, then swipe right and hear the latest news updates on your time. 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Download it now.
11: A federal judge strikes down new federal rules for an abortion pill.
18: A U.S. district judge in Virginia finding it was unlawful for the Food and Drug Administration to start requiring doctors and pharmacies to be specially certified to prescribe the abortion drug mifepristone. The agency first approved mifepristone in 2000, the judge noting the FDA failed to explain why the heightened restrictions were necessary when it found the medication to be safe and effective for the past quarter century. The decision comes after three abortion providers sued over the modified requirements, and as a number of Republican-led states and anti-abortion groups are challenging access to the medication. Kristen Goodwin, Fox News.
11: Measles cases in the U.S. already topping last year's record numbers. The CDC confirming more than 2,300 cases so far this year, driven by major outbreaks in South Carolina, Utah, and Arizona, sickening hundreds, with smaller clusters in other states as vaccination rates have fallen in recent years. An iconic credit card is appealing to more young users.
19: American Express is known for having a mostly affluent cardholder base, and it's used by large companies. Those users continued to spend in the recent quarter. Overall card member spending rose 9%. CEO Steven Squeri says the company's been attracting new customers, particularly among younger generations. And more customers are signing up for its premium products like the High Perk Platinum card with an annual fee of $875. Amex says about two-thirds of new platinum and gold card holders are either millennials or members of Gen Z. Jenny Cosola, Fox News.
11: Recapping stocks, the Dow ends in the green, up 235. The S&P up about 3 points, but the NASDAQ extends a sell-off down 161, back under 25K. Oil prices sliding, back under $90 a barrel. I'm Lisa Brady, Fox News.
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6: Tonight, mostly cloudy with a low of 62. For tomorrow, mostly sunny with a high of 85. Tomorrow night, partly cloudy with a low of 68. 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
1: Wondering if the benefits of owning a dog outweigh the costs? We will share a few factors that won't show up on the balance sheet on the Old Farmer's Almanac Radio Report. With more practical tips and useful advice, this is the Old Farmer's Almanac Radio Report for Friday, July 24th, the 205th day of the year. Actress Kristen Chenoweth has a birthday, and 345,000 amperes of electricity were measured in a lightning strike in Pittsburgh, Pennsylvania on this day in 1947. A recent survey by Kent State University has found that man's best friend might be due for an upgrade to a family's best friend. The study indicates that kids who have a close bond with a dog tend to have better relationships with parents. The causal link isn't clear, but researchers suspect a positive feedback loop in which each relationship reinforces the other. They also confirm something else we already knew: having a non-judgmental friend is soothing to the soul. Dogs prove to have a great calming effect on kids in stressful situations. That's the Old Farmer's Almanac Radio Report. Learn more at almanac.com.
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3: It'll be a pretty high year of insect pressure in soybeans this year just because we're having so much late planted soybeans.
2: Stewart says farmers are looking for efficient one-pass products to control multiple pests, and Elevist can maximize return on investment.
3: 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Kind of bringing both of those together in one product really makes sense and hits on those three components about being broad spectrum, good knockdown, and then also that residual performance.
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6: 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Tonight, mostly cloudy with a low of 62. For tomorrow, mostly sunny with a high of 85. Tomorrow night, partly cloudy with a low of 68. 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
8: 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Happy Friday. Toll free, it's 800-941-SEAN if you want to be a part of the program. 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I have been talking about realestateoptionsnow.com for a while. And a lot of people have been asking me and asking, you know, why do I talk about calling them before buying or selling a home? 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And they have all sorts of creative ideas they haven't thought. Maybe they'll buy your home themselves at a price predetermined. Maybe they'll help you get your new home before you sell your old home. Maybe they'll suggest you rent your old home and you can make money. It all depends. They do this every day. Anyway, 800-941-SEAN if you want to be a part of the program. Before we get to your calls, I want to touch on briefly, you know, the economy in this sense. You know, there are things going on. The U.S. Treasurer, a guy by the name of Brandon Beach, will join us quickly in a minute. He's the 46th treasurer of the U.S. And anyway, there are these things called Trump accounts and Trump coins. And now the treasurer has helped to eliminate the penny, which, by the way, each penny was costing 3.69 cents to manufacture. Whoever uses pennies anymore? I don't use pennies. I mean, unless you're a penny collector, which I have no understanding why anyone would be a penny collector or coin. I'm just not interested in it. Anyway, ending production has now saved taxpayers $56 million a year, just eliminating the penny. And anyway, so they've got a bunch of opportunities. What are the Trump accounts, et cetera? But here is Brandon Beach, U.S. Treasurer, explaining something to you.
9: President Trump loves his family, and he's very personable. President Trump loves and respects law enforcement and the military. But I want to tell you what President Trump really loves, capitalism. He wants you, your kids, your grandkids, to be able to pursue the American dream. And President Trump realizes government doesn't create jobs. The private sector does. But what we can do as government is create a conducive environment through tariffs, low taxes, less regulation, provide an educated workforce, infrastructure investment, both roads and bridges, and 21st century infrastructure like AI, satellites, cable. And if we do those things and get the heck out of the way, we will have a great economy.
8: All right, joining us now is Brandon Beach, 46th Treasurer of the U.S. I just wanted you on for a few minutes just to explain to people what are the Trump accounts and maybe explain, you know, for example, the President Trump $1 coin. You know, and maybe explain how rare they're going to be and how they're going to be auctioned off, et cetera. And just so people have an understanding of what it is you're doing and how you're saving money. I mean, I couldn't believe every penny we produce cost 3.69 cents. That's insane. Ending production, you save $56 million. The final penny produced sold for $16.76 million. That's just one area of savings. The 2025 series marks the first time that the signature of a sitting president will appear on U.S. paper currency. So how are we saving this money, and what are these opportunities that exist, and what is this auction all about, and what are the Trump accounts?
10: Well, Sean, thanks for having me on your show, and thank you for promoting the conservative agenda and capitalism and keep fighting the fight. Listen, eliminating the penny was, you know, just part of President Trump's common sense agenda. It was, like you said, costing 3.69 cents to make. We're going to save the taxpayers $56 million annually. And that just made sense to do that. And we auctioned the last penny off. We thought we'd get 5 million. We got 16.76 million for that last penny. It was incredible. On the Trump dollar coin, I want to do a $250 bill with his picture on it for the 250 anniversary, but I have to pass legislation. We have a bill in French Hills Committee right now trying to pass that, but I didn't have to pass legislation to put him on a dollar coin. And let me be clear, this will be legal tender. You will be able to go to Starbucks and buy a cup of coffee with several Trump dollar coins, and they will not like that. Their heads will explode. The liberals, they won't like it, but I will tell you, it is going to be legal tender. There's going to be 250,000 of them with a special July 4th privy mark that will be somewhat collector items. But again, it's legal tender. And there's nobody that deserves a dollar coin more than President Trump. You know, you look what he did on day one. He hit the ground running, signing 16 executive orders. He and Secretary Bessent implemented the tariffs that even the playing field and brought manufacturing jobs. And then when you look at what he and Speaker Johnson did, passing that big, beautiful bill, how they did that with a two-person, you know, majority, it took his leadership to do that. So he deserves this dollar coin. He deserves to be have his name on the $100 bills and the $20 bills and the five and ones, and that's all being done. We've got the hundreds already in banks now and in ATMs. The 20s will be out next month, and then we'll do the fives and ones. So President Trump deserves all of that.
8: Every family now can take advantage of these Trump accounts. My understanding is they can. Can you explain that?
10: Yes. Well, let me tell you on those. I think President Trump's going to have several legacies. One, securing the border. Well, really closing the border, number one. And two, having Iran from getting a nuclear weapon. But these Trump accounts will be a major legacy for him, because we're going to invest in our kids, and our kids will be invested in our country. This will jumpstart their future. But more importantly, they'll learn about financial literacy, compounding interest, and investing in the stock market, the S&P 500 index, and so on. I think that this will help us preserve capitalism. When young kids can see that they can, the value of money, and that their Trump account's growing. You know what I want? I've got five grandchildren, Sean, and I want my grandkids in 10 years to come and say, "Papa B, I've got $100,000 in my Trump account, and I made 6% interest here, 8% interest here," and really teach them the value of money, talk to them about capitalism, and give them an opportunity to pursue the American dream. Like I said, I just think that this will give them a real good start, and it'll have them invested in our country. You know, we're at a crossroads. There's, you know, they're talking about socialism. They're really talking about communism. It's this is a stark contrast between capitalism and communism. And this will teach these kids capitalism and what it means to make money.
8: How do people get started? Just to give them some background.
10: It's so easy. You go to trumpaccounts.gov and you fill out a one-page form. It's called IRS Form 4547. And you fill that out, point click, and you're in. And if your child is born during this administration, we as Treasury will give you $1,000. If your children have not been or have already been born and they didn't meet that, like I have an 8-year-old granddaughter who signed up, we can put up to $5,000 a year in those accounts till she turns 18. So that's what we're doing for our grandkids. So anybody under the age of 18 is eligible to sign up for a Trump account, and I would encourage everyone to do it. Let me tell you, it took Facebook a year to get 1 million people to subscribe. We had 7 million the day we signed this, the day we activated it. So we've got 7 million children signed up for Trump accounts. That's amazing. It's been a huge success. I got to give President Trump credit for doing this for our kids. Again, this is going to be one of his greatest legacies, I believe.
8: All right, Brandon Beach, 46th Treasurer of the U.S. This is important information for families to know. I want to make sure every American has a shot at the American dream. I started with nothing. I feel like I've had an undeserved life, and I want everybody else to have their shot at this dream that is available to all of us as Americans. Appreciate your time, sir. Thank you.
10: Well, thank you. Thanks for having me, Sean. Take care.
8: All right. 800-941-SEAN. You want to be a part of the program? Frank, my free state of Florida. What's up, Frank? How are you, sir?
11: Hey, Sean. Sean, thank you for taking my call. I really appreciate it. Love your show.
8: Well, thank you for calling. What's going on? Happy Friday to you, my friend.
11: Thank you. Same to you. Same to you. The Democrats, is off the charts. I mean, their one and only agenda, as you well know, is to defy Donald Trump, even when they know they're wrong. As long as they want to see him fail. They do not want to see him success with the war. They root for the enemy. They're actually rooting for the enemy just to see Donald Trump fail. I just can't wrap my head around their hypocrisy. And in the past, there's videos of all of them. There's videos of Schumer. There's videos of Hillary Clinton. There's videos of Obama saying Iran will not have a nuclear war. We will not have open borders. And now they're all going against what they said. I mean, I just cannot wrap my head around that.
8: Look, we're really in a battle for the soul of the future of America. And that's not hyperbole. I mean, you know, I guess maybe I've cursed myself in this sense. I've said many times, this is the most important midterm, most important election in our lifetime. And I meant it at the time because I always knew what the stakes were high. And they're always high. They've never been this high, not even close to this high. And now we're dealing with 35 DSA communist lunatics that are on the ballot nationwide. We know what their agenda is. I've gone through it chapter and verse. I won't repeat it here. And I'm telling you, this everybody's got to commit. I'm not asking a lot. I'm not saying donate money, but if you can, do it. I'm not saying to get involved in a campaign, but if you can do it, do it. I am just saying pledge to vote. Do not sit this out. The consequences will be beyond severe. If you thought Obama was bad, Obama is, you know, on the two scale, to the you know, 100 scale that's the radicals now that are in charge. And that's how severe it is. So I'm trying to warn people, Frank, this get your ass out and vote. And I'm not trying to be rude. I'm just trying to be real. I'm keeping it real. I appreciate your call, my friend. Thank you. All right, quick break. Right back to our busy phones. Here's our toll-free telephone number this Friday. It is 800-941-SHAWN if you want to be a part of the program as we continue.
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19: 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A California jury recently found Monsanto's weed killer caused a groundkeeper's cancer and issued a verdict for $78 million. 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
6: Your local weather is brought to you by Hoosier Bloom Coffee and Pastry in Bedford, featuring sandwiches galore for lunch starting at 10 a.m. Open Mondays through Saturdays from 6 until 3. Tonight, mostly cloudy with a low of 62. For tomorrow, mostly sunny with a high of 85. Tomorrow night, partly cloudy with a low of 68. 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

0: Born on America's Darkest Day, 9/11/01, the Tunnel to Towers Foundation, they have been helping American heroes ever since. And that means heroes like U.S. Army Sergeant William Bernard McKenna. Motivated by the tragedy of 9/11, he enlisted. He served two tours of duty in Iraq, where he was exposed daily to toxic chemicals from those burn pits. Now, less than a year after returning from his final tour, he lost his life to T-cell lymphoma. He left behind his devoted wife, Dina, their two daughters. Now, his wife, Dina, continues to fight tirelessly for veterans exposed to burn pits. Now, the Tunnel to Towers Foundation honored William's memory and his family's sacrifice. 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
1: Tonight, mostly cloudy with a low of 62. For tomorrow, mostly sunny with a high of 85. Tomorrow night, partly cloudy with a low of 68. 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
1: 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Local news, weather, sports, and information for Lawrence County and Southern Indiana. With WBIW News, I'm Jeremy Newbold. Indiana State Police are renewing their call for the public's help in solving the 1995 murder of Brian Haltom along US 231. This year marks 30 years since the case, and investigators say they remain committed to finding answers. Detectives are encouraging anyone with information, no matter how small it may seem, to come forward in hopes of finally bringing justice and closure to Haltom's family. In health news, an infectious disease specialist with IU Health Bloomington is raising awareness about cyclosporiasis, a foodborne illness caused by a microscopic parasite. Symptoms can include prolonged diarrhea, stomach cramps, nausea, fatigue, and loss of appetite. Physicians say proper washing of fresh produce and good food safety practices remain important in helping reduce the risk of infection, especially during the summer months. Meanwhile, three Columbus firefighters have been recognized for providing life-saving medical care following a factory incident. The firefighters were honored for their quick response and professionalism after administering emergency treatment that helped save a patient's life before additional medical personnel arrived. Back with more after this.
2: This is Jordan Webb with Hoosier Door in Bedford. Garage doors typically last 15 to 30 years, but problems can happen long before that. Overuse, accidental damage, and everyday wear can shorten their lifespan. Bent tracks, broken springs, warped metal, or a struggling opener are all signs your door needs attention. The good news, routine maintenance can help prevent costly repairs later. If your garage door isn't working like it used to, let Hoosier Door take a look before a small issue becomes a big one.
1: A new report from the U.S. Department of the Treasury says nearly $99 million in federal payments intended for deceased individuals have been intercepted before the money could be distributed. Treasury officials say the effort is part of an expanded program to improve payment verification and reduce fraud, helping ensure taxpayer dollars are protected by preventing improper payments. Meanwhile, Indiana Attorney General Todd Rokita has announced charges in a $10.9 million Medicaid fraud case. State officials allege fraudulent billing practices led to millions of dollars in improper Medicaid claims. The Attorney General's office says the investigation remains ongoing as the case moves through the court system. In education and community development news, a rural placemaking studio has received a Ready 2.0 grant to expand its public design work across rural Indiana. Project leaders say the funding will help communities develop public spaces and support local planning efforts aimed at strengthening quality of life and economic development. And nonprofit organizations serving low-income Hoosiers have another opportunity to receive support. The Indiana Housing and Community Development Authority has reopened applications for its Individual Development Account Tax Credit Program. The program encourages donations to qualifying nonprofits that help individuals build savings and improve long-term financial stability. Finally, Christian country musician Kirby Staley and The Dash will take the stage at the historic Mitchell Opera House. The performance will feature the group's blend of country and Christian music as part of the venue's ongoing effort to bring live entertainment to Southern Indiana audiences. For more on these stories and other local headlines, visit WBIW.com.
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1: Tonight, mostly cloudy with a low of 62. For tomorrow, mostly sunny with a high of 85. Tomorrow night, partly cloudy with a low of 68. 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
10: Great to have you. Thanks. I appreciate you stopping by. The pleasure was asked about the GOAT debate today. And I don't think I have it queued up, to be honest with you. I don't think I even saved it. But he was asked about LeBron James going to the Philadelphia 76ers today. And the president said, he was asked about who the GOAT is. Who is it, Michael Jordan or LeBron James? And he said, well, Michael Jordan, he likes me. We played golf together. He's a really nice man. LeBron James, I guess he's a racist and doesn't like me or something. You know what I mean, Sam? It was all about whether he liked him or not.
11: Yeah, well, that's kind of how he is, isn't it?
10: I mean, I don't blame him for that. I'd like to go golfing with Michael Jordan. I can't play golf, but I'd like to do
11: it. Well, I mean, that would be fun.
10: So let's get him on the show. Get Michael Jordan on the
11: show.
10: Okay,
11: yeah, we just call him.
10: So I already know the answer. Let's see how truthful you're going to be. Did you watch that video I sent you?
11: No, not yet. I've been a little busy.
10: Like doing what?
11: Oh, yeah, you know, just, you know, doing a whole show.
0: You got to go and check out a full game. If you're somebody who is of Sam's age or younger, and you don't know what Michael Jordan did on the court, you can see his highlights, and the highlights are always going to show the absolute best plays that he did. But you go watch like a full game. I think I sent you one of the games from either the Eastern Conference Finals or from the Finals or something from the early 1990s. Just go check it out. But what's interesting about Jordan is he was a very different player in the 1980s. He was flying over everybody's head and dunking on their faces, and he got better technically speaking in the 90s, and that's when he started winning championships, plus he had better players around him. But it's worth the time. If you got a couple hours this weekend, go find a full broadcast. Just watch a full game. Just pay attention to him the entire game. Then go watch LeBron James play, and you'll see why there's no comparison. 833-JOE-PAGS, 833-563-7247, JoePags.com. Coming right back.
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22: Tonight, mostly cloudy with a low of 62. For tomorrow, mostly sunny with a high of 85. Tomorrow night, partly cloudy with a low of 68. 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
6: 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It's Unshaken and Unafraid with Joe Pags, the long form stuff that's up on YouTube. 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Go check out all that stuff online. Let me go to Michael, who's in Wichita, Kansas. Michael, what's up?
7: Well, here's the thing, you know, to get the resources out to the people evenly like they deserve, that's going to require a lot of authority and a lot of power, which is going to require a lot of money. And so they got to get that money from somewhere. And the more money that they take from us, the more money we depend upon them for our survival. And then they can actually control all the resources, you see, and then they'll be able to distribute them to the people evenly, way that they see fit.
6: In other words, you agree with me?
7: Yes.
6: Thank you, Michael. You know what I mean, Sam? I mean, he tried.
8: Yep.
6: He tried to keep a straight face. Obviously, yep. Michael was completely in line with what I was saying. Let's go to Gary, who's in Victoria, Texas. Gary, what's going on?
8: How's it going, Joe?
6: Living the dream, man. Talk to me.
8: There you go. Hey, I just wondered if the mayor of a city is of New York.
6: Yes.
8: They do not have a city council in New York that has to vote?
6: Of course they do. Of course they do.
8: Okay, well then, how can he just go up to somebody's door and say, you're going to owe me this much money for this apartment or whatever? How can he can't do that unless the city council passes it, right?
6: Guess how many councilors or council members there are in New York?
8: I have no idea.
6: Just take a guess.
8: 12.
6: 51.
8: 51 council members.
6: 51.
8: Guess, and they all agree with him.
6: Guess how many are Democrats?
8: 52.
6: You're close. It's 46. You only have 5 Republicans on the New York City Council. So, I mean, he can do anything he wants. He can make any stupid video he wants. He can do parody songs and do a dance on the rich people's balcony if he wants. And there's nothing anybody can do about it because the people of New York, and I love them. I love the people of New York. Don't get me wrong, Gary. I'm from New York originally. Been in Texas a long time, but I'm from New York originally. These people are stupid enough to keep on electing these lefties that are never, ever, ever, never going to do anything that looks like freedom and liberty, capitalism, free enterprise, or anything like that. So, yes, anything Zoran Mamdani wants to do, he can get done through the city council.
8: That's very sad. Very sad.
6: It is. Gary, I appreciate you. Gary thought there were 12. That would have been good. If there were 12, there would have been 10 to 11 would have been Democrats. What's interesting is when I talked to our friend Rudy Giuliani, we talked to the – Sam, let's get the mayor on.
8: Let's do it.
6: Okay, when we talked to Rudy Giuliani, he always says, I figured out how to work with a city council that was still Democrat, and he's a Republican mayor. And I said, well, how did you do that? And he said, well, I had leverage. I could threaten to not finance or fund this. I could hold back some grant money on that. I could make sure that, you know, patrols were over here. I mean, he really knew what he was doing. And you can do that again now if you had a Republican mayor of New York. I'm just blown away by what a dumb decision was made by this great city when it came to electing Zoran Mamdani. Damn it. It's the other way, isn't it?
8: Nah, not today.
6: No? You're going to stay with Zoran Mamdani?
8: Moron, all the way.
6: All the way. Yes, this guy, Mamdani, comes from a rich household. His mother's a film producer, Bollywood or something, worth millions of dollars, grew up with a silver or gold spoon in his mouth, and made the decision, I'm sure through an education by his parents and by the neighborhood, he grew up deciding that I'm going to do my best to make this place look and act just like where we left. Now, Sam, do me a favor and look this up as we have the Rob O'Neill interview on. I had an email from somebody the other day who said, why haven't you talked about how the Mamdani family was, like, pushed out of Uganda? Can you look that up and see if there is some news story from, I don't know, the late 90s or something, or maybe something updated lately that says the Mamdani family didn't, like, just up and leave Uganda and come to the United States. They were kind of pushed out of there or told to leave or something like that. Does anything jump up as you look it up as I'm talking about it?
8: Yeah, apparently there was some push to get a lot of families out of Uganda, so it wasn't just specifically his family.
6: Very interesting. And I'd never heard that before, but I mean, listen, we're going to stay on top of this guy because there's something wrong with him, something very anti-American about him, something very anti-Western culture about him, a guy who has enjoyed the benefits of Western culture. Rob O'Neill, when we come back, stay here.
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30: 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Tonight, mostly cloudy with a low of 62. For tomorrow, mostly sunny with a high of 85. Tomorrow night, partly cloudy with a low of 68. 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